Lindsay Lou on a Michigan Saturday night. Her new album is called Bluegrass Women, and she has all the bluegrass women performing on this album. What a terrific lineup. All songs written by women as well. But folks like A.J. Lee and Allison Brown and Allison DeGroot and Aoife O'Donovan and Brittany Haas, can you tell it's alphabetical by first name? And Bronwyn Keith Hines and many, many others, Gina Britt, and it is produced by Lindsay Lou and Shani Gandhi. And we'll hear more from Bluegrass Women in this hour of a Michigan Saturday night. Hello, Steve Albert with you for this hour. And we'll also hear a little more from the new Billy Strings album. We'll hear from Amanda Cook and a new sampler, or well, I should say a sort of a retrospective CD called A Century of Strings, Stories and Songs, with lots of different folks on there. And we'll be hearing from Trey Hensley and Del McCurry together, and also Doyle Lawson and Jerry Sally together. That album, a collection of Delmore Brothers songs. And it's great to have you with us, and let's continue now with a couple from the Poe Ramblin' Boys on a Michigan Saturday night.

Yeah. Welcome to the Club, the new album from Po' Ramblin' Boys. And you heard it here on a Michigan Saturday night on Blue Lake Public Radio. Thanks for tuning in. Hey, here are a couple more from the great new Billy Strings album called So Much for Goodbyes.

Wait for it. Wait for it. Okay, song's over now. Billy Strings from his new wonderful tribute to his mother called So Much for Goodbyes. Blue Lake Public Radio. It's a Michigan Saturday night. Steve Albert with you for this hour. Let us now turn our attention to the album A Century of Strings, Stories, and Songs, a tribute to the Delmore Brothers. And this is out on Billy Blue Records, and it has a lot of the players of the day featured here, and folks like Marty Raybon and Jimmy Fortune and the Malpass Brothers, the Steel Drivers, the Grascals, Riders in the Sky, and many others. And we're going to hear two of the songs from this album this week. And they include this number by Doyle Lawson and Jerry Salley teaming up for When It's Time for the Whippoorwill to Sing. And then one that I've only ever heard done by Tony Rice, but here it is done by Trey Hensley and Del McCurry. Gonna lay down my old guitar. It's the music of the Delmore Brothers from the album A Century of Strings, Stories, and Songs.

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That was Trey Hensley and Del McCurry together. And before that, we heard from Doyle Lawson and Jerry Salley when they did When It's Time for the Whippoorwill to Sing. 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Steve Albert with you for a Michigan Saturday night, and coming up at 9, it's Sing Out Radio Magazine, and then the jazz at 10. And thanks for being here. Happy October. What a beautiful weekend we have. Let's hear a couple next from the band Backline.

That's Backline on a Michigan Saturday night, coming to us from South Carolina and Mountain Fever Records. Caitlin Ingardia is the singer and guitar player, and Jacob Carroll on the banjo, Chris Williamson on bass, David Heavener on mandolin. Backline here on Blue Lake Public Radio. Let's listen to a little more from Lindsay Liu. This is an album that came out in the summer when the show was on hiatus. But I have been enjoying it very much, Lindsay Liu, and it's called Bluegrass Women. And she has enlisted the help from just about every bluegrass woman there is out there today. Folks like Tatiana Hargrave, Sarah Jaroche, Sierra Hall, and Lori Lewis, and just a big list of folks that helped Lindsay Liu on this wonderful album. And you can find her on the web, lindsayliu.com. That's L-I-N-D-S-A-Y, Liu, lindsayliu.com. Let's hear a little more from Bluegrass Women.

The album is called Bluegrass Women, all songs written by women, all of the people performing, also of the women variety. Great new album from Lindsay Liu. Hey, if you get in your car and drive fast, you could go see her. She's playing right now in Grand Rapids at The Big Room on Ottawa Avenue. Otherwise, you can always stream her music, this album, and more from Lindsay Liu. We have Sing Out Radio magazine coming up at 9, as we like to do here on Blue Lake Public Radio. Here's a new one from Tim Stafford, but Dudley Connell sings the lead on this song. It's written by Tim. It's a story about his dad's observance while on a boat in the Pacific during World War II.

Oh, bluegrass classic and a new version by Randy Barnes here on Blue Lake Public Radio. We also heard Train to Folkestone, a brand new one from the band Remedy Tree. And we started off with Tim Stafford featuring Dudley Connell singing the song that Tim Stafford wrote called Typhoon, about a typhoon in the Pacific during World War II, as observed by Tim Stafford's dad. Good to have you with us here on Blue Lake Public Radio. Stay tuned for Sing Out. And here's one by Amanda Cook from her new release, Love Through Time.

I can play guitar like that. And then I wake up. New music from Amanda Cook on a Michigan Saturday night. And the guitar player, in fact, was Justin Alexander. Also, Troy Boone on the mandolin. Both of those guys sang as well. George Mason on the fiddle. Joshua Fall on the bass. And a few other folks helping out with the harmonies. And that is from Amanda Cook. The album is Love Through Time on Mountain Fever. I'm Steve Albert. Thanks so much for joining us. Stay tuned for Sing Out Radio Magazine, and I'll hope to have you back here next time around for a Michigan Saturday night. And do enjoy this lovely weekend, and then have a great week.

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1: On the next Great Lakes Concerts, the Jackson Symphony performs Fernand Braid Crook's Hymn to Apollo. Baroque on Beaver Festival Orchestra performs Beethoven's Fourth Symphony, and flutist Nancy Stagnita and pianist Kevin Rhodes play

Sing Out Magazine was founded over 60 years ago by a group of folks who loved roots music. Today it's a vital and entertaining resource for anyone who loves folk music the world over. As in the past, thousands of people turn to Sing Out to read about and learn from the artists who play the music. 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

This is the Sing Out Radio Magazine, and I'm your host, Tom Druckenmiller. With the recent release of some wonderful new mandolin CDs, it seems like the right time to devote a program to the instrument. Mandolinist Roland White, along with his brother Clarence, revolutionized bluegrass while members of the Kentucky Colonels. Roland has released a new recording in tribute to that band. Black Patty is a duo from Germany who play blues and ragtime music on a variety of instruments, including the mandolin. David Benedict is a talented young mandolinist who has released a new CD full of powerful playing from his all-star sidemen and himself. Our theme music comes from the Nashville Mandolin Ensemble, a throwback to the age of the mandolin orchestra, which featured mandolas, mandocellos, mandobasses, along with the mandolin. We heard a tune called The Flying Wedge, written by Kate Dolby in 1916, one of the few female composers of the era. The Flying Wedge is a tune all about football, and it's from All the Rage, their CD released on New World Records. We'll open the program with Bill Monroe and his rendition of Dusty Miller from the Bear Family set 1959 to 1969. The Mighty Mandolin on this week's edition of the Sing Out Radio Magazine.

Those were the Kentucky Colonels, recorded in February of 1964 from their recording Appalachian Swing. That was the Clinch Mountain backstep. They had intended to put vocals on this recording, but I think they ran out of money and they ran out of time. So the whole recording is an instrumental recording. Roland White on the mandolin, Clarence White on the guitar, the Kentucky Colonels. That was reissued on Rounder Records a number of years ago. And before that, from one of our feature recordings this week, Roland White and Friends, a tribute to the Kentucky Colonels, we heard If You're Ever Gonna Love Me, which is one of their great vocal numbers. That's on Mountain Home Music Company from Roland White and his Friends. And before that, a man who can play anything with strings, Norman Blake, along with Rich O'Brien, from their recording Be Ready Boys. The title of that recording comes from the little narration before Callahan. That was the old tune Callahan. Norman was playing a 1922 Gibson A2 mandolin. Be Ready Boys is on Shanicky Records. And before that, we heard from Jim and Jesse from a collection on Bear Family of recordings from 1952 to 1955. And we heard the Airmail Special, one of their signature tunes, recorded in March of 1953 in Nashville. And we let off that set with Bill Monroe, along with Peter Rowan on the guitar, Lamar Greer on the banjo, James Monroe on the bass, and Richard Green on the fiddle with Dusty Miller. That's from the Bear Family Collection, Bill Monroe Bluegrass, 1959 to 1969. We're listening to music on the Mighty Mandolin this week on the Sing Out Radio Magazine. And we're going to leave the sunny south and travel to Finland for a band called Otto Pasuna, who play a number of instruments, including a variety of mandolins. This is a song called Sudan Rita, which is an old-style polska. Here's Otto Pasuna on the Sing Out Radio Magazine.

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This is episode 1842. And remember, we're also on iTunes.

This is the Sing Out Radio Magazine, and I'm your host, Tom Druckenmiller. Our theme music this week comes from All the Rage, mandolin ensemble music from 1897 to 1924 by the Nashville Mandolin Ensemble. And we heard Silver Ripples, a song written by Warren Dean, who was a resident of York, Pennsylvania. All the Rage is on New World Records. Before that, we heard from the recording Chiaroscuro from Mike Marshall and Daryl Anger, and we heard a beautiful tune called Beneath the Surface, featuring mandolin and steel drum. The steel drum player was Andy Narrow. That's on Adventure Music Records from Mike and Daryl. And before that, from Lindsay Liu and her new recording Southland, we heard a funky little tune called Sugar, featuring Joshua Rilko on the mandolin. Lindsay Liu and Southland. And before that, from Tim O'Brien, from his recording The Crossing, we heard Down in the Willow Garden, featuring Tim on the bouzouki and the mandolin. The bouzouki's actually an octave mandolin, along with Paul Brady on the guitar and the lead vocals, and Jerry Douglas on the slide guitar. The Crossing is on Alula Records. And we let off that set with Otto Pesuna, a group from Finland, and a song called Sudenrita. That's from their self-titled recording on Xenophile Green Linnet Records. We're going to open this next set with Ry Cooter from Pull Up Some Dust and Sit Down and No Banker Left Behind. Mandolin music this week on the Sing Out Radio Magazine.

That was David Benedict from his recording The Golden Angle, and we heard Lawnmower. That's on his own record label called Shelton Records. He was one of the inspirations for this program. Before that, we heard from Carl Jones, who's a wonderful banjo player and guitarist and mandolinist. We heard Fond Farewells from his recording Traveling Star. That's on Diddyville Records. And before that, two giants of the swing mandolin, Tiny Moore and Jethro Burns. From Back to Back, we heard a Django Reinhardt, Stefan Grappelli tune called Swing 39. Back to Back is on Acoustic Disc Records. And before that, Hot Club Sandwich from up in the Pacific Northwest. We heard a tune written by David Grisman, Swang Thang. David played on that along with Matt Searcy, their mandolin player, Hot Club Sandwich. And before that, Black Patty, a band that was recorded in England, but I believe they could be German. We heard the title track, Red Tape Blues. That's on Rhythm Bomb Records. And we let off that set with Rye Cooter from Pull Up Some Dust and Sit Down and No Banker Left Behind. That's on None Such Records. Hope you've enjoyed our feature on the mighty mandolin this week on the Sing Out Radio Magazine. Next week, we celebrate Halloween. You've been listening to the Sing Out Radio Magazine. I've been your host, Tom Druckenmiller. If you've enjoyed the program, you can get more information about the magazine by calling 1-888-SING-OUT or by checking us out on the web at singout.org. 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
0: It's so fun, we bring it to you twice every weekend, Saturday mornings at 10 and Sunday evenings at 6. Clear tonight, a low down to 50, and sunny tomorrow with a high of 64.

The man who can do it all at the piano. That is Andre Previn, composer, pianist, conductor. That's his tune, High Blondie, with him, David Fink, on bass. They were live at the Jazz Standard. Andre Previn wrote that tune, High Blondie. Who knows about whom? A couple prominent blondes in his life, wife number three, Mia Farrow, wife number five, and Sophie Mutter, the other wives in between there. Your guess is as good as mine. I'm Jana Lee Ross. Thank you so much for listening to Jazz with me. Here's some more music composed by Andre Previn. This, the theme from The Subterraneans, from Terrence Blanchard's beautiful record called Jazz in Film.

Live at Yoshi's Jazz Club in Oakland in 2000, Pat Martino on guitar playing Miles Davis's All Blues. With him, Joey DeFrancesco on organ and Billy Hart playing drums. Before that, we heard the theme from The Subterraneans, music composed by Andre Previn from a great record called Jazz in Film, with arrangements done by Terrence Blanchard. Terrence Blanchard also playing beautiful trumpet on that record. I'm Jana Lee Ross, and you're listening to Jazz. You can get in touch with us anytime at our email address and let us know what you love about jazz. 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This is Gordon Goodwin's Big Fat Band playing some funky music featuring David Sanborn on sax.

Come to Me, Nina is the name of that song, and that's written by the pianist on that track, Terry Adams. That's from a 1991 release from David Sanborn. The record is called Another Hand, a really beautiful record. And before that, we heard David Sanborn playing with Gordon Goodwin's Big Fat Band, playing that funky music. I'm Jana Lee Ross. You're listening to Jazz.

Gentlemen, when in doubt, put on Stan Getz. That was Au Grand Amour. And before that, Getz A Go-Go, Stan Getz live in the Village Vanguard playing Summertime. I'm Jana Lee Ross. Thanks so much for listening to Jazz With Me. And we'll finish up with that same evening at the Café A Go-Go in Greenwich Village, Stan Getz in 1964 with Astrid Gilberto.

0: You can say it's an attitude or an unspoken sense of aesthetic right and wrong or a way of life. But whatever it is, the notion of hip has been at the heart of American counterculture since the 1940s, and it's often included jazz as part of its soundtrack. I'm David Brent Johnson, inviting you to join me and Phil Ford, author of Dig, as we explore jazz and hip this week on Nightlights.
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2: 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Clear tonight with a low of 50, and for Sunday, sunny skies, a high of 65. On Monday and Tuesday, sunny skies and a high right around 60.
1: 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Hi, I'm Lazaro Vega, welcoming you to hear Techno Cats, an ensemble that plays the music of Greg Hill this Wednesday. Drummer J.C. Hurd's music on Thursday night, and we'll wrap up the week with a retrospective feature on Yusef Lateef. 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

a very young, dynamic Monty Alexander, and, of course, Montevideo, the Richard Evans tune. That comes from an album called Monty Alexander in Tokyo, recorded back in January of 1979. Monty really starting to make a name for himself there in the mid to late 1970s, and it's quite obvious why. The trio here is Monty on piano, Andy Simpkins on bass, or Andrew Simpkins, as he's also known, and Frank Gant on drums. You're listening to Jazz with Dave Schwann. Mighty fine to have you aboard.

Hope you can stay with us. A pleasure, as always, to bring you the great American music we call jazz. Thanks once again for your support of this great music. Bassist Christian McBride and his superb big band up next here from their album, The Good Feeling, and a tune that's probably Christian's best-known tune, The Shade of the Cedar Tree.

the always swinging Christian McBride Big Band, and Christian's tune, The Shade of the Cedar Tree. It comes from the album that I think is the first big band album from Christian and his friends. It's called The Good Feeling. And The Shade of the Cedar Tree included on that, and soloing, Nicholas Payton on trumpet, Ron Blake on sax. You're listening to Jazz with Dave Schwann, and among the players in the Christian McBride Big Band, at one time or another, is trombonist Steve Davis. Steve always leads a first-rate group of his own also, as he does on the album Think Ahead. Here is Steve's tune called Evening Shades of Blue. Thank you.

lovely tune from trombonist Steve Davis. It's called Evening Shades of Blue, coming from his album Think Ahead. Along with Steve on trombone, two sax players here, Steve Wilson and Jimmy Green, Larry Willis on piano there, Peter Washington, the bassist, and Lewis Nash on drums. Master musicians all, as is this person, John

John Beasley, and members of his Monkestra, with John's tune called Five Spot. And if you thought that sounded a lot like Thelonious Monk's music, well, there's a very good reason for it. First of all, the album is called Monkestra Plays John Beasley, and of course the name is derived from Thelonious Monk. Not only that, Five Spot, or The Five Spot, was the club in New York City in the late 1950s where Thelonious Monk finally came into prominence. Some historic sessions done by Monk and his group at that time. So this is John's salute to Five Spot and to Monk, of course. We had Gregoire Mallet soloing on harmonica there, along with John Beasley on piano, Bob Shepard on tenor sax, Benjamin Shepard bass, and Tarion Gully on drums. You're listening to Jazz with Dave Schwann. Thank you so much for joining us, and please stay with us. A lot of great music ahead.

Stan Getz and Chet Baker with Line for Lions. The late, great Joey DeFrancesco is up next with the late, great Bobby Hutcherson. The two collaborated some years back now on a great album called Organic Vibes. And here is Bobby's tune called Little Bee's Poem.

the late great Joey DeFrancesco on the Hammond B3, and the late great Bobby Hutcherson on Vibes. Bobby's tune, Little Bee's Poem, coming from the album Organic Vibes, along with Ron Blake on flute, also Byron Landom there on drums. Joining this group also on a couple of cuts, George Coleman on tenor sax, Jake Langley on guitar. And Joey plays Jimmy Smith's 1959 Hammond B3 organ on this album. This is definitely one to have. Bobby Hutcherson and Joey D and Little Bee's Poem. From the album Organic Vibes, and you're listening to Jazz with Dave Schwann, and here is Harold Mayburn.

My Funny Valentine. Rendition there by Harold Mayburn from his album To Love and Be Loved, with Harold on piano, his friend and student Eric Alexander on tenor, Nat Reeves on bass, Jimmy Cobb, the drummer. Here is Bill Evans and a tune that needs almost no introduction.

Bill Evans and the classic trio from 1959. With Bill on piano, Scott LaFaro bass, Paul Moshian on drums, and Blue and Green coming from a classic album also, of course, from Bill, Portrait in Jazz. Jazz, of course, is the name of the game right here. You're listening to the great American music we call jazz. Dave Schwann with you. Always a pleasure to share this music with you. Here is a quintet led by drummer Quentin Baxter from the album Art Moves Jazz and a tune by Jimmy Heath for Miners

Quentin Baxter's quintet with For Minors Only, Quentin on drums, Charlton Singleton trumpet, Mark Stirbank sax, Demetrius Doctor piano, and Rodney Jordan on bass, all getting together on the album called Art Moves Jazz. We thank you so much for joining us this hour and hope you enjoyed all the great American music we call jazz. Dave Schwann finishing up with saxophonist Doug Webb from his album Fast Friends and Charlie Parker's Alucha.

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Recorded in 1985, the guitar duo of Larry Coryell and Emily Remler, that was just 5 years before her death at the age of 32, that tune was Clifford Brown's Joy Spring. Up next, another great lady of jazz, Shirley Horn.

That's Bobby Hutcherson on the vibes. The tune, The Coaster, a great rhythm section with him. Jerry Allen on piano, Al Foster on drums, and Christian McBride playing bass. And they're joined by Kenny Garrett on alto sax. Before that, the divine Shirley Horn playing piano and singing. Such a sad tune, The Meaning of the Blues, and beautiful flugelhorn played by Roy Hargrove. I'm Jana Lee Ross. You're listening to Jazz. Thank you so much for sharing this music with me. You can get in touch with us anytime at our email address and let us know what you love about the jazz. 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Now we will visit Antigua. Well, the name of the tune is down from Antigua. I think they were playing in New York City somewhere. It's Jim Hall, a virtuoso guitarist in a trio of piano and bass. You will not miss the drums, I promise. On piano, Larry Goldings. On bass, Steve LaSpina.

I told you you wouldn't miss the drums. That is a grooving trio of Steve Laspina on bass, Larry Goldings playing piano, and the guitar master Jim Hall playing his tune Down from Antigua. I'm Jana Lee Ross, and you're listening to Jazz. Here's a little social soft shoe from Wynton Marsalis.

A quiet duo of Quiet Nights, the tune written by Antonio Carlos Jobim, also known as Corcovado. That was Ron Carter playing bass, Houston Person playing sax. And before that, we heard Ron Carter playing with another great saxophonist, Wayne Shorter. And the tune was written by Ron Carter. That was Little Waltz. You're listening to Jazz.

Anita O'Day singing and swinging Cole Porter's Just One of Those Things. Before that, James and Wes, a tune written by Jimmy Smith, referring to himself and guitarist Wes Montgomery from their record, The Dynamic Duo. I'm Janie Lee Ross. Thank you so much for listening to Jazz.

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from Paris Encounters, recorded in Paris in 1969. Violinist Stefan Grappelli giving the standard Here's That Rainy Day, a very French twist. With Stefan Grappelli, Gary Burton on vibes. I'm Jana Lee Ross. Thank you so much for listening to Jazz With Me. 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

Portrait in Black and White. Music composed by the great Brazilian musician Antonio Carlos Jobim and performed there by Chet Baker in 1987 live in Tokyo, very near the end of Chet's life, playing brilliantly. With Chet, we have Harold Danko on piano, John Ingles on drums, and Hein Vandergein playing bass. I'm Jana Lee Ross. You're listening to Jazz. Thank you so much for sharing this music with me. We'll hear now from a CD called Much in Common, a collaboration between Milt Jackson on vibes and Ray Brown on bass. And they formed an all-star big band. And in the reed section of the all-star big band, a very young Phil Woods. You're going to hear Phil Woods later on in this set playing a Stevie Wonder tune. And Ray Brown, you're also going to hear in this set getting funky with the godfather of soul, James Brown. So you got to hear the whole set.

the very recognizable alto sax voice of Phil Woods. Phil Woods did a lot of session work on pop music. He played that great sax solo on Billy Joel's Just the Way You Are. He played on a lot of Steely Dan tracks, and he won a Grammy for the record you just heard from. That was from his live record in 1976. That tune was Stevie Wonder's Superwoman, Where Were You When I Needed You? Before that, a tune that Stevie Wonder recorded and made famous and sung there by the godfather of soul, James Brown, for Once in My Life. And in that band, Ray Brown playing bass. Ray Brown is everywhere. Before that, we heard Ray Brown in his collaboration with Milt Jackson, their all-star big band, playing Dew and Mud. I'm Jana Lee Ross. You're listening to Jazz. Here's another Stevie Wonder song for you. Guitarist Paul Bolenbeck, a beautiful solo version of Stevie Wonder's Visions from his CD Soul Grooves.

That was Buck Hill playing sax on Have You Met Miss Jones from the record Great Scott with an exclamation point. And the Great Scott in reference there is Shirley Scott playing the organ. It's her record before that. A Lot of Living to Do. That from the show Bye Bye Birdie. It doesn't sound like that in the show. That's a great arrangement by Pat Metheny from his Trio 99-00 CD. And the trio is Pat himself on guitar with Larry Grenadier on bass, Bill Stewart playing drums. I'm Jana Lee Ross. Thank you so much for sharing this jazz with me. You can get in touch with us anytime at our email. Let us know what you love about jazz. Our email address is jazznetwork@wfmt.com. Earlier this hour, we heard Chet Baker in 1987 live in Tokyo. Now we'll hear Chet recorded about 30 years earlier than that.

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That tune is called The Thumb, written by the man who was nicknamed The Thumb, guitar wizard Wes Montgomery. Why was he called The Thumb? Well, apparently he had a very big, dexterous thumb, and he used his thumb to play rather than a guitar pick, hence the name. That's from his 1966 release called Tequila. Grady Tate with him on drums, Ron Carter on bass, and Ray Barreto playing congas. And in just a minute, we'll hear a track that Ray Barreto recorded 40 years after this release. A great prolific career for that fantastic musician, Ray Barreto. I'm Jana Lee Ross. 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Now for that Ray Barreto track. This is from Ray Barreto's final recording made in 2006, his record called Standards Reconditioned, spelled R-I-C-A-N as in Puerto Rican. Also appearing on this record, the pianist Hilton Ruiz. This is Brandy's Blues.

We started that set with Brandy's Blues, the final recording from the great conguero Ray Barreto. He made that record in 2006. After that, Wes Montgomery in 1965, Smoking at the Half Note, the tune What's New. On that great recording, Smoking at the Half Note, very, very famous live recording, the rhythm section of Wynton Kelly on piano with Wes and Jimmy Cobb on drums, Paul Chambers on bass, and Paul Chambers and Jimmy Cobb are on the next very famous recording that we'll hear from Miles Davis's Kind of Blue. This is All Blues.

1959 was a busy year for Miles Davis. We just heard from the 1959 recording Sketches of Spain. That was the Panpiper, a great collaboration between Miles Davis and the arranger Gil Evans. And before that, from the 1959 release Kind of Blue, the tune All Blues. And when you mention Kind of Blue, you kind of have to mention everybody on the record. It's sort of a ritual, a litany of saints, if you will. Miles on trumpet with Coltrane on tenor, Cannonball Adderley on alto, the rhythm section of Bill Evans on piano, Paul Chambers on bass, and Jimmy Cobb on drums. I'm Jana Lee Ross. You're listening to Jazz. Get in touch with us anytime. 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A little more Miles for you. This from the moody French film Ascenseur pour l'échafaud, The Lift to the Scaffold, a 1957 film noir starring Jean Moreau. Miles composed all the music for the movie.

Chick Corea's acoustic band playing a very sprightly Autumn Leaves with Chick Dave Weckl on drums and John Patitucci playing bass. Before that, one of my favorite singers, Leah Delaria from Play It Cool, really great arrangements of Broadway tunes. That was I've Got Your Number, originally from the 1962 musical Little Me. You're listening to Jazz. I'm Jana Lee Ross. Thanks for enjoying this music with me. Next, we'll hear a track featuring bassist Major Holly. Major Holly, originally from Detroit, and he started his career in the 40s with Oscar Peterson, Woody Herman, Ella Fitzgerald. He had a very prolific career, and he taught at the Berklee College of Music for a few years. You're going to hear him doing some singing in this. He's with pianist Jerry Wiggins. Jerry's playing the melody. And then Major Holly does this sort of scat thing while he plays. Slam Stewart did it as well. So listen for that. It kind of grows on you.

I told you it would grow on you. That's Major Holly playing bass and doing that vocal stuff in the middle there in the style of Slam Stewart. With him, Jerry Wiggins on piano, Ed Thigpen playing drums. The tune, There Will Never Be Another You. I'm Janie Lee Ross. Thanks so much for sharing jazz with me. And, you know, I just need to hear a little bit more of that Major Holly thing. So here's a little bit of him on Mack the Knife.

0: This week, Jazz from Blue Lake features the music of pianist Kenny Barron on Monday and guitarist Ed Cherry on Tuesday. Hi, I'm Lazaro Vega, welcoming you to hear Techno Cats, an ensemble that plays the music of Greg Hill this Wednesday. Drummer J.C. Hurd's music on Thursday night, and we'll wrap up the week with a retrospective feature on Yusef Lateef. 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
2: I'm Peter Van de Graaff, ballet music from England, and we are going to first hear this from the ballet arranged by John Lanchberry called La Fille Malgardée.

Barry Wordsworth and the Royal Liverpool Philharmonic Orchestra with that music from the ballet La Fille Mal Gardée, The Poorly Kept Girl, arranged by John Lanchberry for the Royal Opera House Ballet from the music of Ferdinand Hérold. This is a suite from a ballet called The Rake, after William Hogarth. Maybe you've heard of The Rake's Progress. It's based on that same set of prints by Hogarth. But the music is by Roger Quilter. This comes from 1925. We'll hear a suite from that ballet with Adrian Leeper and the Czechoslovak Radio Symphony.

Music of Roger Quilter, English composer, and a suite from his ballet called The Rake. Adrian Lieper directing the Czechoslovak Radio Symphony. This is from another English ballet. It's called The Prince of the Pagodas, an Indonesian-inspired ballet by Benjamin Britten. We're going to hear the variations of the kings, the king of the east, west, south, and north. I guess it begins with the north, but anyway. This is performed by Oliver Nussen, and he conducts the London Sinfonietta, music of Benjamin Britten now.

Variations of the Kings from the ballet The Prince of the Pagodas by Benjamin Britten, conducted by Oliver Nussen. Now from the ballet by John Lanchberry, The Tales of Beatrix Potter.

That's from the ballet The Tales of Beatrix Potter by John Lanchberry, who conducted. And he led the Royal Opera House Covent Garden Orchestra. And he did this arrangement of music of Franz Lehár for the ballet The Merry Widow.

Music originally from the operetta The Merry Widow of Franz Lehár, but arranged by John Lansbury into a ballet. That's a little portion of it there. And the arranger, John Lansbury, conducted the Adelaide Symphony Orchestra from an Australian ballet performance. Turning now from British ballet, we could go on and on with that, but we're going to listen to now a violin sonata from 19th century France. This is one of the greatest violin sonatas of them all. It's the first of two, and by far the most famous of the two, by Gabriel Fauré, one written early, one written quite a bit later in his career. This is a recording which dates from 1955. It was made in Hollywood and has Yasha Heifetz as the violinist, and the pianist is Brooke Smith, Fauré's first sonata.

That's one of two recordings made by Yasha Heifetz of that music, 1955. And that was the Violin Sonata No. 1 by Gabriel Fauré. The pianist there was Brooks Smith. There's a French composer named Florent Schmitt who had something to say about that piece, which I think is worth quoting. He said, "It appears that this piece, by its beauty and originality, on the one hand, continues a line of development which seemed to have ended with Schumann and Chopin, and on the other hand, to foreshadow Franck's work," meaning the A major violin sonata by Franck of 10 years later. And then he said, "It marks a red-letter day in the history of chamber music," referring to that 1876 composition we just heard, which is the first of the two sonatas by Gabriel Fauré. This is Fauré's Song of Love.

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1: This is Peter Van de Graaff, your host. Delighted to have your company. We have a Mozart overture to hear right now. This is to his opera, The Abduction from the Seraglio, a Mideast-inspired opera, as we have the Royal Philharmonic conducted by Sir Colin Davis.

That is music by Mozart, as we heard the overture to the Abduction from the Seraglio. This is Peter Van de Graaff with some music from operas inspired by the Mideast, which was all the vogue at the end of the 18th and into the early 19th century. We have, for example, here an overture to an opera, which is about some Europeans in Turkey. And there is an overseer of the Seraglio named Osmin. That sounds very familiar, doesn't it? It sounds just like Mozart's Abduction from the Seraglio, and it's essentially the same plot. But Haydn wrote this opera. It's called L'Incontro Improvviso, and here is the overture to it with Antal Dorati and the Lausanne Chamber Orchestra.

We've heard some music by Franz Josef Haydn. That's an overture to an opera of his, to a very similar plot to Mozart's Abduction from the Seraglio. It's called L'Incontro Improvviso. From a complete recording, we heard the Lausanne Chamber Orchestra conducted by Antal Dorati. And this is another overture to an opera, which is also set in the Mideast. And it comes from a little bit later, but about the same time, the very early 19th century. This is by Carl Maria von Weber, and it's the overture to his opera, Abu Hassan, the Hanover Band and conductor Roy Goodman.

The Hanover Band, directed by Roy Goodman, performed that music by Carl Maria von Weber, the overture to his opera and Mideast-inspired opera, Abu Hassan. Which brings us to music composed for a drama by James Elroy Flecker. The music, though, composed by Frederick Delius, and the drama's called Hassan. From it, the serenade, arranged for cello and piano, and performed by Julian Lloyd Webber and pianist John Linehan.

That music comes from a play, and the play was written by James Elroy Flecker. The music, though, by Frederick Delius. We heard Julian Lloyd Webber cello, John Linehan piano, and that is from Hassan, the Serenade. Before we move on to another work for cello and piano, at least arranged for cello and piano, we go back to Mozart and the Abduction from the Seraglio, also Mideast inspired. And we listen to an arrangement for winds of an aria by the character Osmin with the Philidor ensemble.

from Mozart's Abduction from the Seraglio. We heard that piece with Julian Lloyd Webber cello. I thought we'd hear another work for cello and piano, but not originally so. This was composed in 1896, premiered in 1897, by the American composer Mrs. H.H.A. Beach. But she wrote it for violin and piano. It's her A minor sonata. It's been transcribed here by the cellist who performs it, Pamela Frame. She's joined by Barry Snyder in this sonata by Amy Marcy Cheney Beach.

Pamela Frame, a cellist and transcriber of what was originally a violin sonata by Mrs. H.H. A. Beach. And the pianist there was Barry Snyder. Mrs. Beach, Amy Marcicini Beach, wrote a violin sonata in A minor, just one, and that's the piece that was transcribed there. It dates from 1897. Which happens to be the year of the death of Johannes Brahms. We have here a little piece by Brahms called Nachtwache, Night Watch. It begins, "Are they at rest?" And this is sung by the RIAS Chamber Choir.

0: conductor was Marcus Crade with the RIAS Chamber Choir, and that is the Night Watch, Nachtwache, from the Opus 104 by Johannes Brahms.
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0: My name is Peter van de Graaff. I'm here as your host, and I have some Carl Philipp Emanuel Bach for you to enjoy. In fact, a couple of sonatas. The first one is played on the clavichord by Gustav Leonhardt.

Gustav Leonhardt performing on the clavichord. Some music by Carl Philipp Emanuel Bach, who loved to play the clavichord himself. That was a little sonata in F. The composer here is Carl Philipp Emanuel Bach, but the featured work will be Beethoven's third piano concerto with Leif Ove Andsnes at the piano. This is a sonata by Carl Philipp Emanuel Bach, the second son of Johann Sebastian, and it's been arranged here for harp. Marcel Grandjani did the arranging, Marianne Hoffmann does the playing.

Marion Hoffman was the harpist. That is a sonata for keyboard originally, but transcribed by Marcel Grandjani, a sonata in F by Carl Philipp Emanuel Bach. This is also by that same composer.

Ruth White made the realization of that solfeggetto by Carl Philipp Emanuel Bach. It is on to Beethoven that we go. And specifically, we listen to a performance by Leif Ove Andsnes, who does the difficult task of not only being the solo pianist, but also the director of the orchestra. That is the Mahler Chamber Orchestra. We're going to listen to the Piano Concerto No. 3, the C Minor Concerto, Opus 37 by Beethoven.

A recording which came out in 2012 with Leif Ove Andsnes as pianist and conductor of the Mahler Chamber Orchestra. That's music by Beethoven we just heard, his Piano Concerto No. 3 in C minor, Opus 37. Leif Ove Andsnes again, now playing music by a fellow countryman of his. He's from Norway, and this is by a man named David Monrat Johansen, who was born in 1888, an important biographer of Grieg, actually. And this little piece, one of the pictures from Nordland, is called Reindeer.

0: And there again we heard Leif Ove Andsnes, this time with Reindeer by David Monrat Johansen.
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0: I'm Peter Van de Graaff with a very interesting recording and composition coming up in just a few minutes. I urge you to stay tuned for it. It is a 1938 recording with a young Yehudi Menuhin performing what he called one of his favorite works, but one which remains virtually unknown. It's by an Italian composer of the late 19th, early 20th century named Ildebrando Pizzetti. And it's a major composition, his violin sonata. As I say, I'll have that for you in just a minute or two. Here is something by a contemporary, though, of Pizzetti, namely Pietro Mascagni. And from his second best-known opera, best-known as Cavalleria Rusticana, this is from L'Amico Fritz. And we hear the intermezzo from Act 3 with the Berlin Philharmonic and Herbert von Karajan.

Act 3 of the opera L'Amico Fritz by Pietro Mascagni. It's quite a bit of Italian music ahead. I'm Peter Van de Graaff, by the way. We have some Verdi. We have a rarely heard composition now by Ildebrando Pizzetti, an Italian composer of the late 19th, early 20th century who specialized in writing not operas, as did most Italian composers of the day, but instrumental music. This is his Violin and Piano Sonata, a major work that was recorded here in 1938 by Yehudi and Hefzibah Menuhin. And Yehudi Menuhin calls this one of his favorite works, Pizzetti's Violin Sonata.

1938 recording with a young Yehudi Menuhin, Hefzibah Menuhin at the piano, performing that music by Ildebrando Pizzetti, the violin sonata. This is by a contemporary of Pizzetti, Ottorino Respighi, and this comes from a ballet called Sèvres of Ancient France. We'll hear a little minuet.

A brief dance, a minuet from a ballet by Ottorino Respighi called Sèvres of Old France. More Italian music now. Giuseppe Verdi, early in his career, wrote a couple of operas inspired by the writings of Lord Byron, and we're going to hear preludes to each of those operas. We begin with the rarely heard Il Corsaro, the Corsair. Riccardo Muti with La Scala Philharmonic.

That's the overture to an early opera by Verdi called Il Corsaro, the Corsair, after Lord Byron. La Scala Philharmonic, Riccardo Muti, the conductor. And from another Lord Byron-inspired opera by Verdi, even earlier, I Due Foscari, the Two Foscari. Same conductor, same orchestra.

And there we have the prelude to, it's not really an overture, just the prelude to the early opera by Verdi, I Due Foscari, after Lord Byron. Riccardo Muti and La Scala Philharmonic. And that brings us to an overture to another work by Lord Byron, his dramatic poem Manfred. This was composed in 1848 by Robert Schumann, who wrote some 15 pieces based on Byron's Manfred. It's a strange work. There's some narration. There's it's soloist, chorus, orchestra. And it doesn't really hold together well as a piece by itself. But we do have the overture, which is so often heard. We have it now with the Amsterdam Concertgebouw Orchestra, Bernard Haitink, the conductor.

the Amsterdam Concertgebouw Orchestra, Bernard Haitink, the conductor, the Manfred Overture by Robert Schumann. This is Schumann's setting of a Robert Burns poem, John Anderson.

0: Hubert Huber conducted that music by Robert Schumann, a setting of a Robert Burns poem, John Anderson.
1: You can say it's an attitude or an unspoken sense of aesthetic right and wrong or a way of life. But whatever it is, the notion of hip has been at the heart of American counterculture since the 1940s, and it's often included jazz as part of its soundtrack. I'm David Brent Johnson, inviting you to join me and Phil Ford, author of Dig, as we explore jazz and hip this week on Nightlights.
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3: 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Clear tonight with a low of 50, and for Sunday, sunny skies, a high of 65. On Monday and Tuesday, sunny skies and a high right around 60.

That is music which you can perform on harp by the composer Giovanni de Mach, who lived from around 1550 to 1614. And part of that collection from the remarkable book of Don Luis Rossi, bought at auction in 1877 and kept now in the British Library. But What a Tale, one of three amazing recordings on the Alpha label, is giving us harp music from the collection this week right here on Millennium of Music. I'm Robert Aubrey Davis. Well, this features Marion Fourquier, and she pulls material from this incredible collection. We'll start with a work by Francesco Lombardo, who lived from 1587 to 1642. There are some fantastic things in the Don Luis Rossi book, much of which is vocal, and much of which includes, well, the only source for a piece by Don Carlo Gesualdo, by an unknown work otherwise by Monteverdi. But for our purposes, these are amazing things. Giovanni Maria Tabacci gives us an incredible piece after one of the songs of Jacques Arcadel. Fabrizio Filimarino gives us a hugely chromatic canzone performed here on harp. And again, we have a capriccio and a more extensive work, a capriccio by Giovanni de Mach. Amazing recording. The performances by Marion Fourquier, and again, material from the book of Don Luis Rossi.

The Don Luis Rossi Music Book, and this is material that you certainly don't hear very often. You don't hear much Renaissance harp material. There was a while some years back, there were some wonderful performances of medieval and Renaissance works for harp, but it's nice to have this on the Alpha label, one of three releases on Alpha that we just never got to somehow. This week, right here on Millennium of Music, I'm Robert Aubrey Davis.

I'm Robert Aubrey Davis. Well, our next release on Alpha takes us to an ensemble we know, Diabolus and Musica, and a mass that we know, the Dufay Missa Selafasai Pal, if your face is pale. But the amazing thing that's on this recording, and one of the reasons why we just have to feature the other works on here, is that the rest of the material comes from one of the famous Trent codices, compiled in the late 1450s. There are 17 polyphonic proper cycles in three voices. Many of these are actually by Dufay. Some are not. We're not sure. It's a false attribution in some cases. But the anonymous works are extraordinary. And to hear any of these at any point is a great treasure. So here are some of the pieces. If you take the Mass that Dufay wrote and put it together as a Mass for the Holy Trinity, these would be the propers from this incredible anonymous collection. Once again, Diabolus in Musica and conductor Antoine Gerber.

Antoine Guerbert and the Diabolus in Musica Ensemble, and while the recording is dedicated to the great Dufay, Mas Sulla Fosse Pala, but this material comes from the Anonymous Collections, part of the Trent Codices, material for the Feast of the Holy Trinity, and one of three releases this week on the Alpha label on Millennium of Music. I'm Robert Aubrey Davis.

I'm Robert Aubrey Davis. Well, the last of the three releases on Alpha that we haven't gotten to and really should have is dedicated to that figure of Nicholas Matthes, who comes up to London, a violinist and one of the many who were welcomed there in the 17th century. But when he arrives, he brings with him some amazing settings and was so famous as a performer that John Evelyn wrote in 1674, "I heard that stupendous violin, Signor Nicolau, who certainly never mortal man exceeded on that instrument. He had a stroke so sweet and made it speak like the voice of a man, and when he pleased, it could be like a consort of several instruments." Well, that was it, but Matthes himself in his collection, The False Consonances of Music, "You must not always play alike, but sometimes loud and sometimes softly according to your fancy. And if you meet with any melancholy notes, you must touch them sweetly and delicately." The fabulous ensemble Lincolniti, Amandine Bayer, who's given us many treasures, has a recording which he calls The False Consonances of Melancholy, dedicated to some of the great music of Nicolas Matthes. We'll hear a selection of these, including some of the amazing Bizzaria works and some love pieces as well.

0: Li Incogniti Amandine Bayer, an amazing recording which he calls False Consonances of Melancholy. It includes some of the pieces from the False Consonances of Music by Nicola Mattes, and one of the three releases that we never got to somehow on the Alpha label. For more information about these, simply go to our website, millenniumofmusic.com. We're always very pleased when you do. Our technical director is Christopher Drummond, and for the program, this has been your producer and host. I'm Robert Aubrey Davis.
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2: 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And flutist Nancy Stagnita and pianist Kevin Rhodes play Odyssey by Bob James. 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

Bill Cromwell on the third floor. Glad you've arrived for 2 hours of vocal and choral classical repertoire. Coming up, sacred and secular pieces by Purcell, Liszt, Brown, Kodály, Gesualdo, and Brahms, with a longer featured work each hour. In the first, James Whitborn's brilliant Luminosity, and in the second, Franz Schubert's Mass in C major. I have a friend who listens to every Magnificat he can get his hands on. For me, there are two forms that I seem to be always chasing, the Missa Brevis and the Requiem. We're going to begin today with a recording new to the third floor library and a short mass, the Missa Brevis I mentioned, by Kenneth Layton, the 20th century English composer who lived from 1929 to 1988. The structure of this one begins with a Kyrie, then moves right to the Sanctus, Benedictus Agnus Dei sequence before ending with the Gloria. Singing this very popular 1968 composition, the choir of St. Paul's Cathedral with organist Andrew Lucas, John Scott is the conductor. This will be only my second hearing of Layton's Mass, and I can't wait. I found it to be spectacular. I hope you enjoy it as well. I'm Bill Cromwell. Let's begin our time together on the third floor.

hope you enjoyed that Missa Brevis from Kenneth Layton. We heard the choir of St. Paul's Cathedral, London, with Andrew Lucas organ, conducted by John Scott. Now, a bit of a contrast, and a short folk song by Zoltan Kodály called See the Gypsies. As a choir boy, I sang this piece dozens and dozens of times, maybe hundreds of times, in concerts in America and abroad. It does a good job of conveying dancers whirling around a campfire in Kodály's native Hungary. Dennis Szabo leads Kantemus.

The kinetic See the Gypsies from Zoltan Kodály. We heard Cantemus, conducted by Denis Szabo. We're going to hear from the choir of Clare College, Cambridge, in a moment, performing the Magnificat Nunc Dimittis pairing, or MAGA Nunc, as the combination has come to be known, composed by a young alum of that institution, William Dennis Brown, who sadly lost his life during World War I at the age of 26. The Magnificat begins by proclaiming that my soul magnifies the Lord, and the Nunc Dimittis follows with, Lord, now lettest thou thy servant depart in peace according to thy word. Once again, the choir of Clare College, Cambridge, with Daniel Blaze organ, conducted by Graham Ross.

A beautiful setting of the Mag and Nunc from William Dennis Brown. We heard the choir of Clare College, Cambridge, Daniel Blaze Organ, conducted by Graham Ross. It's been more than a year since I played James Whitborn's Luminosity, and that's probably too long a gap. This is a remarkable contemporary work. Here's what Stephen Pritchard from The Guardian had to say about Whitborn and today's first featured work. A dazzling collection of unashamedly tonal new music from James Whitborn, the extravagantly talented composer, conductor, clinician, writer, and, for the past 20 years, producer of the BBC's Carols from Kings. Luminosity, his seven-movement celebration of the power of creative love, glows with hypnotic brilliance, fusing powerful vocal writing with seductive Eastern influences. Your host suggests opening a window, let in some sunshine and a breeze if available, and turn up the volume. We'll hear Andrew Kerr percussion, Stefan Jones tamura, Levine Andrade viola, and Komotio, conducted by Matthew Berry.

A gorgeous piece from James Whitborn called Luminosity. I've played multiple times on the program over the years, and a work that is destined to become part of the standard repertoire, in my opinion. We heard Andrew Kerr percussion, Stefan Jones tamura, Levine Andre viola with Commotio, conducted by Matthew Berry. A great first hour on the third floor with lots more to come, including a Miserere by Gesualdo, a chorus from Purcell's Dido and Aeneas, Song of the Fates by Brahms, Lieder by Liszt, and then the featured work Franz Schubert's Mass in C Major. Visit the website if you get the opportunity, classicalthirdfloor.org. You can read the blog, Musings from the Inner Sanctum, view the gallery of guests, learn more about me and the program, support the program if you're so inclined, and click the Third Floor Presents so you can listen to the Third Floor anytime, anywhere in the free archived library. I'm Bill Cromwell, your host and listening companion. See you back on the Third Floor right after a short break.

0: On the next Great Lakes Concerts, the Jackson Symphony performs Fernand Bray de Kroeg's Hymn to Apollo. Baroque on Beaver Festival Orchestra performs Beethoven's Fourth Symphony. And flutist Nancy Stagnita and pianist Kevin Rhodes play Odyssey by Bob James. 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
2: 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Drummer J.C. 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
3: The second hour of the third floor begins right now, and it's bubbling with great music. I'm Bill Cromwell, your host and listening companion. We'll hear a chorus from Purcell, the Song of Fates by Brahms, Lieder from Liszt, and the featured work, The Mass in C Minor by Schubert. Starting off with a Miserere setting by Carlo Gesualdo, Have mercy upon me, O Lord, according to thy great mercy. And according to the multitude of thy tender mercies, blot out my iniquity. The Hilliard Ensemble performs.

The chromatic brilliance of Italian Renaissance composer Carlo Gesualdo with his setting of Miserere, we heard the Hilliard Ensemble. From the second scene of the third act and the final scene of Henry Purcell's opera Dido and Aeneas, Aeneas has left Dido, takes her own life. The chorus sings, "With dropping wings, ye Cupids come and scatter roses on her tomb. Soft and gentle as her heart, keep here your watch and never part." William Christie conducts Les Arts Florissants.

music of Henry Purcell, and With Drooping Wings from Dido and Aeneas. We heard William Christie conducting Les Arts Florissants. From the English Baroque to German Romanticism and music of Johannes Brahms, who in 1882 composed the Song of the Fates, Gesänge der Parzen, for six-part choir, the text was supplied by Goethe. Let the race of mankind fear the gods, for they hold dominion over them in their eternal hands and can demand what they please of us. We'll hear the Warsaw Philharmonic Choir and Chorus conducted by Antoni Witte.

Gesänge der Parzen, the Song of the Fates for six-part choir by Johannes Brahms, text by Goethe. We heard Antony Witt leading the Warsaw Philharmonic Choir and Chorus. Franz Liszt, the rock star composer and performer of the 19th century, he wrote copious amounts of orchestral work, transcriptions, piano pieces, of course, and lieder and choral numbers. Here's a song called Es war ein König in Thule. There was a king in Thule, with text again by Goethe. The king's dying mistress gave him a golden goblet, which he treasured. When his own time was nearly up, he gave away all of his possessions except the goblet. At the end, he drank his last and hurled the goblet into the ocean, where it sank beneath the waves. Hildegard Behrens is our soprano, with Cord Garbin accompanying on the piano.

Lieder vom Litzt on the third floor. Es war ein König in Thule. There was a king in Thule. The text came from Goethe. We heard Hildegard Behrend soprano with Cord Garbin playing the piano. A few weeks back, we listened to Schubert's Mass in B-flat major. This week, his Mass in C major with the same performers. Alexander Nader and Thomas Pukiger, trebles / sopranos, they're actually boy trebles. Georg Leskovich, Bela Fischer altos, Jörg Herring tenor, Harry Vanderkamp bass, Arno Hartmann organ, the Vienna Choir boys, the Viennese chorus with the Orchestra of the Age of Enlightenment, conducted by Bruno Weil. It's today's featured work of the second hour here on the third floor. The Mass was composed in the summer of 1816 and was the only Mass published during Schubert's lifetime. Mozart influences are prevalent throughout the work, and you will certainly notice that. Music of Schubert on the third floor.

Schubert's Mass in C Major. We heard Alexander Nader and Thomas Pukiger treble/soprano, Georg Leskovich and Bela Fischer altos, Jörg Herring tenor, Harry Vanderkamp bass, Arno Hartmann organ, the Vienna Choir Boys with the Viennese Chorus, and the Orchestra of the Age of Enlightenment conducted by Bruno Weil. Wonderful having you with me this week on the third floor for the music we love. Every week, sacred and secular vocal and choral selections from across the centuries and the world, with motets, cantatas, lieder, masses, choral symphonies, and more. 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The Third Floor is a production of WRGG, Greencastle, Pennsylvania. I'm Bill Cromwell, and it's my great pleasure to prepare the program for your enjoyment, and mine too. I will see you next week on the Third Floor.

0: 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On this week's program, I will be hosting as part of the show the first in a series of five broadcast concerts by the West Michigan Symphony, covering the 2025-26 Classical Masterworks series. As music director Scott Speck leads a program of audience favorites, in fact selected by popular patron vote, including the William Tell Overture by Rossini, Sergei Rachmaninoff's Rhapsody in a Theme of Paganini, which will feature the brilliant young Charlie Albright on the piano, and rounding out the program, the Symphony No. 9, From the New World by Antonin Dvorak. The West Michigan Symphony and Broadcast Concert coming up this week on Sunday on Blue Lake.
1: 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Sunny skies today, highs in the mid-60s, partly cloudy tonight with a low of 46, and on Monday and Tuesday, sunny skies and a high of 62.
2: Welcome to Early Music Now. The Belgian city of Bruges was a wealthy, artistically vibrant metropolis in the late Middle Ages, and the Church of St. Donatien was an important musical hub there. Today's show presents music by composers who were associated with St. Donatien, including Jacob Obrecht, Gilles Jouëa, and Lupus Hellink. I'm Sarah Schneider. Thanks for your company. There are several gorgeous churches in Bruges, like the Church of Our Lady, St. Salvatore, and St. Gilles. But whenever I'm in town, I also like to visit St. Donatien, if only in my thoughts. That church stood on Castle Square, or Burg, from the year 842 to 1797, when it was destroyed during the French Revolution. Some of the foundations of the church can still be seen in the basement of the Crown Plaza Hotel. Luckily, the musical legacy of St. Donatien has been preserved, and all the composers on today's show were associated with that church in the 15th and 16th centuries. Let's get started with some chant for St. Donatien, starting with the antiphon, O Beate Pater Donatione. Here's Capella Pratensis.

We heard chant written for Saint Donatian, who was born in Rome in the 4th century and served as Archbishop of Reims until his death in the year 390. His relics were translated to Bruges in 842, and he remains the patron saint of that city to this day. We heard Capella Pratensis here on Early Music Now. Next, we'll hear from Gilles Joya, who worked at St. Donatian starting in the 1450s. He seems to have been a real character. Like many composers of the day, he was a priest and was called up on the carpet by the canons of St. Donatian, who told him to clean up his act, to stop using swear words, and above all, to stop cohabitating with his girlfriend, a woman known as Rosabella. Joya had his portrait painted by Hans Memling in 1472, and that painting is in the collection of the Clark Art Institute in Williamstown, Massachusetts. Let's hear a lighthearted song by Gilles Joya, C'est qu'on fait à Catimini. What is done on the sly about increase and multiply will be counted as forgiven

That was a three-part rondo by Jacobus Vide called Il Me Si Gref, performed by the Huelgas Ensemble. You're listening to Early Music Now. Jacob Obrecht was one of the greatest composers to be employed at St. Donatien in Bruges. He was hired as successor in 1485, which meant that he was in charge of directing the music at the many daily services held at the church. He was also in charge of teaching the choir boys music. The daily salve service provided Obrecht with the opportunity to really let his talents shine in front of an international audience. These services were essentially public concerts attended by high-ranking officials from Bruges, as well as foreign merchants, bankers, and noblemen like Giovanni de' Medici, who visited Bruges before he became Pope Leo X. The salve services at St. Donatien would have been the perfect venue for Obrecht to showcase his finest works in honor of the Virgin Mary, like this monumental six-part Salve Regina. We'll hear The Sound and the Fury.

From a 2023 release of music by Jakob Obrecht performed by The Sound and the Fury, we heard his six-part Salve Regina here on Early Music Now.

We heard Ista Est Speciosa by Antonius de Raica, who was also known by a Latinized version of his name, Divitis. He arrived at St. Donatian shortly after Obrecht departed for good in 1501. We heard the Gesualdo Six from their recent release called Queen of Hearts. I'm Sarah Schneider. Thanks so much for tuning in for Early Music Now. Our next composer started his career in 1506 as a choir boy at St. Donatian, Lupus Hellink. Lupus is actually a Latinized form of his first name, Wolfart, which is derived from the Dutch word for wolf. He became a priest and then spent some time in Rome and Ferrara before returning to Bruges to become successor at St. Donatian. We'll hear Hellink's Missa Surrexit Pastor Bonus, performed by the Brabant Ensemble.

We're listening to the Brabant Ensemble, directed by Stephen Rice, in a performance of Missa Surrexit Pastor Bonus by Lupus Hellink, here on Early Music Now. This Mass is based on a motet by Andreas da Silva, who Hellink may have known personally at the Papal Chapel of Leo X. Hellink seems to have been quite popular as a composer. His music was published across the continent and can be found in manuscript form from Portugal to Poland. Let's hear more from Hellink's Missa Surrexit Pastor Bonus with the Brabant Ensemble.

We've been listening to Missa Surrexit Pastor Bonus by Lupus Hellink, performed by the Brabant Ensemble, directed by Stephen Rice. Early Music Now is distributed by the WFMT Radio Network Chicago and is produced in the studios of KMFA in Austin, Texas. I'm Sarah Schneider, very glad you were able to join me today, and until next time.

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2: 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Hi, I'm Lazaro Vega, welcoming you to hear Techno Cats, an ensemble that plays the music of Greg Hill this Wednesday. Drummer J.C. 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
3: I'm Elliot Forrest, and it is my pleasure to welcome you to the next broadcast of the radio series from the Chamber Music Society of Lincoln Center. David Finkel and Wu Han, artistic directors. Now in its 57th season, the Chamber Music Society is one of the world's leading chamber music presenters. From its home in New York's Alice Tully Hall, on tour and on recordings, the Chamber Music Society delivers dazzling performances by virtuosic musicians to countless devoted listeners. On today's program, it's time to play, starting with the whirling sounds of Hector Villa-Lobos' Jet Whistle. Then we'll hear five easy pieces by Igor Stravinsky, which was inspired by a range of different national styles. And Antonin Dvorak's witty, folk-influenced string quartet in E-flat major. Here's co-artistic director David Finkel with more.
4: The fascinating collection of works on today's concert by the Chamber Music Society is unified by a common thread, sources of inspiration close at hand. In the case of the Brazilian composer Hector Villa-Lobos, it may well have been his fascination with the innovation of jet airplane travel that began in the 1930s and became commercially available during the 1950s. Villa-Lobos was a frequent international traveler, and the work that begins our program, called Jet Whistle, calls upon the flute to imitate the sound of a jet engine. Furthermore, Villa-Lobos was trained as a cellist, so this duo combines his personal voice with a new age sound that must have had a memorable effect on the distinguished composer already in his 60s. Combine those elements with colorful Brazilian folk music traditions, and you have a work filled with delectable character. Igor Stravinsky is identified with his most daunting works, such as his ballet, The Rite of Spring, but he was also capable of composing accessible works of friendly, immediate appeal. Such is the set of pieces for piano four hands that he wrote for his two children to play in 1917. Stravinsky was in refuge from the strife of World War I on the shore of bucolic Lake Geneva, and the five simple movements all reflect tasty cultural influences, from a dreamy French andante in the style of his contemporary Eric Satie, to Espanola, inspired by his recent trip to Spain, to Balalaika, a reference to the Russian folk instrument, Napoletana, a reference to the Italian city everyone loves, and at last, a gallop, a nod to the wildly popular Parisian cafes of the age. For a composer profoundly affected by the culture of his homeland, we have the shining example of Antonín Dvořák, whose music almost invariably breathes the air of his native Bohemia. To conclude today's concert, we offer a performance of his string quartet, Opus 51, composed at the dawn of his international fame. Dvorak's music had rocketed to the highest stature, a phenomenon that virtually laid out the welcome mat for nationalistic composers to enter the pantheon of the greats. In this performance by the Schumann String Quartet, we easily hear his love of homeland and can imagine ourselves in his beloved countryside enjoying the sounds of nature.
3: Thank you, David. And now from the Chamber Music Society of Lincoln Center, to begin today's program, here is flutist Soo-Yun Kim, joined by cellist Mihai Marika for a performance of The Jet Whistle by Heitor Villa-Lobos, which was composed in New York in 1950.

We heard the Jet Whistle by Hitor Villa-Lobos with flutist Soo-Yun Kim and cellist Mihai Morica in a performance from the Chamber Music Society of Lincoln Center. Next on the program,

M. Pianists Gilbert Kalish and Gilles Vansittel performing the five easy pieces for piano four hands of Stravinsky. They are Andante, Balalaika, Espanola, Galop, and Napoletana. Hear now the music of Stravinsky.

0: We heard pianists Gilbert Kalish and Giovanni Sattel in a performance of Igor Stravinsky's Five Easy Pieces from the Chamber Music Society of Lincoln Center on the WFMT Radio Network. I'm Elliot Forrest. Next, the string quartet in E-flat of Dvorak, which is imbued with all the special qualities we love in Dvorak's music. Here is Schumann Quartet cellist Eric Schumann with more.
1: Well, Dvorak in general is famous for always his beautiful melodies, which stay for you forever once you listen to them. So it's very nature-connected, I would say, that music of his. Of course, this from where he came from, the Bohemian Czech background, folkloristic tunes. Just the beginning already is so warm. You feel like you can smell the flowers on the field and the warm wind in your face. And so it's a very warm, beautiful music.
0: Thank you, Eric. And now here are members of the Schumann Quartet, violinists Eric Schumann and Ken Schumann, violist Lisa Rondelou, and cellist Mark Schumann for a performance of Dvorak's String Quartet in E-flat Major from the Chamber Music Society of Lincoln Center.

From the Chamber Music Society of Lincoln Center, we just heard the Schumann Quartet playing Antonin Dvorak's String Quartet in E-flat Major, Opus 51. That concludes our program for today. Join us next time for concert music by great film composers. We'll hear an effervescent trio for flute, violin, and piano by Nino Rota, who wrote the score to The Godfather, and then a massive, passionate suite by Eric Korngold, one of the forefathers of film music. Here's a preview.

0: Just a sample of the music you'll hear on next week's broadcast. I'm Elliot Forrest. Thanks so much for listening. 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
1: She last played it more than 25 years ago. 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
2: 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In our forecast, partly cloudy this evening, low should be around 45, and for Monday, Tuesday, and Wednesday, sunny and high around 60.

Welcome to Great Lakes Concerts. I'm Jody Knoll, your host. Great Lakes Concerts airs on Interlaken's Classical IPR, WRCJ Detroit, Blue Lake Public Radio, and on WKAR 90.5 Classical in East Lansing, where the program is produced. We'll begin our program in a moment with the Jackson Symphony performing Fernand Braidekroeck's Hymn to Apollo.

and flutist Nancy Stagnita and pianist Kevin Rhodes play Odyssey by Bob James from a Traverse City Philharmonic concert.

Great Lakes Concerts is made possible in part by a gift from Ed and Wanda Eichler of Pidgeon, Michigan, who invite you to join them in supporting classical music on your local public radio station. Underwriting support for Great Lakes Concerts also comes from the Mosaic Foundation of Rita and Peter Hayden, based in Ann Arbor, honoring WKAR's more than 100 years of radio broadcast excellence for the citizens of Michigan. Fernand Bray de Crook was a 20th century French composer who lived for a couple of brief stints in the United States. In 1944, she composed Hymn à Apollon, or Hymn to Apollo, composed in a form of a chorale and fugue based on fragments of the Hymn of Mesomedes of Crete, dating from 130 AD. Here is the Hymn to Apollo by Fernand Bray de Crook, the Jackson Symphony Orchestra, directed by Matthew Aubin in this October 2025 performance.

Matthew Aubin directed the Jackson Symphony Orchestra in that October 18, 2025 performance at the Potter Center Music Hall in the Hymn to Apollo from 1944 by Fernand Bray de Kroeck. I'm Jody Knoll, and you're listening to Great Lakes Concerts. We'll head to Traverse City in about a half hour for a performance of a work by Bob James, Odyssey for Flute and Piano. But first, we'll head out into Lake Michigan and Beaver Island with the Baroque on Beaver Festival Orchestra led by Robert Nordling in Beethoven's Symphony No. 4 in B-flat major.

The Symphony No. 4 in B-flat Major by Beethoven, played by the Baroque on Beaver Festival Orchestra, directed by Robert Nordling, on August 2, 2025, at the Beaver Island Community Center. This is Great Lakes Concerts. I'm Jody Knoll. For our final work, we're in Traverse City with a performance of a crossover piece between classical and jazz by Bob James, who originally recorded it with flutist Nancy Stagnita on his album In the Chapel in the Moonlight. And here is flutist Nancy Stagnita with pianist Kevin Rhodes playing Odyssey by Bob James from a March 2025 performance at the Traverse City Philharmonic Center in Traverse City.

0: From a concert at the Traverse City Philharmonic Center in Traverse City on March 29, 2025, flutist Nancy Stagnita and pianist Kevin Rhodes played Odyssey by Bob James. Great Lakes Concerts is produced at the WKAR 90.5 Classical Studios, a division of the College of Communication Arts and Sciences at Michigan State University. I'm your host and producer, Jody Knoll. Great Lakes Concerts is made possible in part by a gift from Ed and Wanda Eichler of Pigeon, Michigan, who invite you to join them in supporting classical music on your local public radio station. Underwriting support for Great Lakes Concerts also comes from the Mosaic Foundation of Rita and Peter Hayden, based in Ann Arbor, honoring WKAR's more than 100 years of radio broadcast excellence for the citizens of Michigan.
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Hello and welcome to Sunday on Blue Lake Public Radio. This is Foley Schuler, happy to be your host for music and more until 4 o'clock this afternoon. And that includes, this week, the first in a new season of broadcast concerts by the West Michigan Symphony. As we present over the next 5 weeks, the Classical Masterworks series of the West Michigan Symphony from its 2025-26 season. The opening concert will be heard in just a moment here on this edition of Sunday on Blue Lake. Please stay tuned.

welcome to this broadcast concert by the West Michigan Symphony. Scott Speck, music director. I'm Foley Schuler, your host and producer for these concerts, which come to you over and are a production of Blue Lake Public Radio, the symphony's longtime media partner. Our series follows the symphony's 2025-26 Classical Masterworks series of concerts, and opens today with orchestra's greatest hits, the concert that opened the series on November 14th of last year at Muskegon's Frauenthal Theater. This series' opening concert was a special audience choice concert, as music director Scott Speck conducted the orchestra in a selection of works selected specially by the symphony patrons' popular vote, and opens with Rossini's William Tell Overture, and closes with Dvorak's New World Symphony. In between, Sergei Rachmaninoff's Rhapsody on a Theme of Paganini, with guest pianist Charlie Albright returning to captivate audiences with Rachmaninoff's lushly romantic masterpiece for piano and orchestra, his Rhapsody on a Theme of Paganini, which was featured to fine effect in the 1980 fantasy movie Somewhere in Time, filmed right here in Michigan on Mackinac Island. And speaking of pop culture reference points, it has been said that if you hear our next music and first think of Rossini's opera, William Tell, and only after of The Lone Ranger, you are a true opera fan. The truth is, the opera itself is rarely performed these days, but it would produce a masterpiece of an overture that would stand the test of time. Rather than using themes from the opera itself, Rossini built the piece from a pre-existing overture he had written years earlier for Elizabeth, Queen of England. It is almost more of a mini-symphony. In fact, it is famously structured in four distinct continuous sections. The piece opens with a poetic slow introduction, an evocation of dawn written for the five solo cellos accompanied by double basses. A single cello sings a mournful melody that evokes the serene image of the sun rising over the Swiss Alps. The quiet atmosphere is violently disrupted as the full orchestra erupts into the key of E minor. Led by restless upper woodwinds, rapid strings, and a distant rumble of timpani, this section vividly illustrates a fierce, bracing alpine storm breaking over the mountains. As the storm subsides, the music transitions into a peaceful, rustic, pastoral scene. The English horn and flute trade a gentle shepherd's tune over a backdrop of quiet pizzicato strings. This section is widely recognized in popular culture as the quintessential morning soundtrack used in numerous classic animated cartoons. And then the finale, announced by an explosive trumpet and horn fanfare that builds into an ultra-kinetic galloping military march representing a cavalry charge. This thrilling conclusion has been immortalized in pop culture as the definitive theme song for the Lone Ranger radio, television, and film programs, and has been used in countless other soundtracks as well, including, memorably, by Stanley Kubrick in his film A Clockwork Orange. Here now is music director Scott Speck to lead the West Michigan Symphony in the William Tell Overture by Gioachino Rossini.

Io Silver, the West Michigan Symphony there under the direction of Scott Speck, opening our concert broadcast and opening the Classical Masterwork series from 2025-26 with the William Tell Overture by Rossini. Opening this concert that was an audience favorite concert selected by popular vote from the patrons. And that was selected as the concert overture, that brilliant overture to William Tell. As our concert broadcast of the West Michigan Symphony continues, Scott Speck and the orchestra welcome back to the Frauenthal stage one of the most brilliant pianists in classical music today, Charlie Albright. Hailed by the Washington Post as among the most gifted musicians of his generation, and for his jaw-dropping technique and virtuosity with a distinctive musicality by the New York Times. Internationally award-winning pianist, composer, and improviser Charlie Albright has been a recipient of the prestigious Avery Fisher Career Grant and Gilmore Young Artist Award. He won the Ruhr Klavier Festival Young Pianist Award, presented by Marc-André Hamelin, and the Young Concert Artists International Auditions. In addition to performing, Albright is highly sought after as a speaker, masterclass instructor, teacher, and competition judge. He is one of those artists who is not afraid to break the so-called classical rules of music in order to connect deeply with audiences. And through his music, speaking, and unique improvisations that bring music to life, crosses all genres and makes it fun. And it was indeed a pleasure to have him return to the Frauenthal Theater in the West Michigan Symphony for the opening concert of the Classical Masterworks series for one of the great masterworks of Sergei Rachmaninoff and audience favorite, his Rhapsody on a Theme of Paganini. There are four piano concertos, of course, in Rachmaninoff's body of work. With the Rhapsody on a Theme of Paganini, we have what might be regarded as his unofficial fifth piano concerto. The work is composed of 24 variations on a hauntingly beautiful melody from Paganini's great series of caprices for solo violin, this being the last, the 24th, in A minor, serving as the basis for Sergei Rachmaninoff's Rhapsody on a Theme of Paganini. A masterpiece for solo piano and orchestra composed in 1934 at the composer's villa in Switzerland. The work is structured as a single continuous movement consisting of an introduction and 24 variations, acting essentially as a disguised piano concerto divided into three distinct psychological acts. Utilizing Paganini's famous caprice for the solo violin as its primary thematic foundation, Rachmaninoff brilliantly subverts tradition by presenting a skeletal outline of the theme in Variation 1 before the main theme is even fully stated by the orchestra, whereupon he then explores each with a different shading that fall into three main sections, with Variations 1 through 10, acting as a sort of dramatic opening movement in A minor, Variations 11 to 18 serving as a more reflective slow movement, and Variations 19 to 24 as a virtuosic diabolical finale. Throughout multiple variations, alongside the Paganini motif, Rachmaninoff then weaves the haunting Dies Irae, the medieval plain chant for the dead, creating a thematic battle between playfulness and mortality. By far the most famous is the 18th variation. In a stroke of melodic genius, Rachmaninoff builds the theme by taking Paganini's original A minor melody and literally inverting it, turning it upside down into a lush, soaring D-flat major romance. Rachmaninoff recognized its commercial appeal from the outset, saying, "This one is for my agent." Indeed, with that 18th variation, Rachmaninoff created pure magic in music that has been used throughout popular culture, including
as the theme from the romantic fantasy film Somewhere in Time, starring Christopher Reeve and Jane Seymour, and set right on Michigan's Mackinac Island. It has also appeared memorably in the film Groundhog Day and many others. The piece premiered to instant success November 17, 1934 at the Lyric Opera House in Baltimore, with Leopold Stokowski conducting the Philadelphia Orchestra and Rachmaninoff himself performing the extraordinarily demanding solo piano part. It's been a favorite of great pianists ever since, and we have one of the greats with us today, as Charlie Albright teams up with Scott Speck and the West Michigan Symphony for Rachmaninoff's Rhapsody on a Theme of Paganini.

0: One of the great works of Sergei Rachmaninoff, his Rhapsody on a Theme of Paganini, concluding with the signature touch of the composer's dry wit, after a massive thundering orchestral buildup, finishing up on an unexpectedly quiet, clever chuckle from the piano. And that chuckle came from, and that entire extraordinary performance came from guest pianist, the always remarkable Charlie Albright, with the West Michigan Symphony under the direction of Scott Speck. And it looks like we have an encore.
1: I'll play one or two depending on how much you clap. It's wonderful being back in Muskegon. Thank you all for having me back. I think this is my third time here, and it's always a pleasure. Let me play a quick Mozart on steroids.

Charlie Albright's with two concert encores from our broadcast concert by the West Michigan Symphony. Beginning with a virtuosic, high-powered arrangement of the well-known Turkish rondo, Rondo a la Turca, by Mozart, what our pianist described as Mozart on steroids. And he followed that, of course, with music of the legendary Jerry Lee Lewis, Great Balls of Fire. Charlie Albright, concert encores following his performance with the West Michigan Symphony under the direction of Scott Speck, of Sergei Rachmaninoff's Rhapsody on a Theme of Paganini. And as our audience favorites concert continues and concludes, we hear one of the best-known and loved symphonies in all of the repertoire, and what has been described as perhaps the Great American Symphony, if one extends that definition to include any symphony written on American soil, and a great story behind this immortal work as well. We're speaking of the Symphony No. 9 in E minor by Antonin Dvorak, from The New World. And as our concert continues and concludes, we hear this great symphony with Scott Speck leading the West Michigan Symphony in the first of our series of five broadcast concerts from the 2025-26 season, being presented as part of Sunday on Blue Lake here on Blue Lake Public Radio. This is your host, Foley Schuler. Antonin Dvorak in the 1890s would come, after some reluctance, to the United States to be the first president of the newly formed National Conservatory of Music. They made him an offer he just couldn't refuse, as they say. And he took up the post and would really challenge his American students to dig into their own rich musical tradition and soil, as it were, for inspiration in their music and create a uniquely American musical language. And he put that to his own test in his great Symphony No. 9, his masterpiece, From the New World. Antonin Dvorak was feeling a bit homesick. As mentioned, he came over with only some reluctance. He loved his native land and was actually feeling quite homesick as much as he was enjoying his American experience. And a young American-born violinist of Czech descent named Josef Jan Korvacek, who served as the secretary and assistant to the legendary Czech composer Antonin Dvorak during his time here in the U.S., told Dvorak about his hometown out in Iowa, which was a Czech Bohemian settlement where Dvorak would still be able to hear the old mother tongue spoken by the old-timers there. And before long, Dvorak was making plans to go out and visit Spillville, Iowa. Dvorak, as mentioned, was feeling homesick, and he had wanted to see more of America anyway, so it all made perfect sense to set off with his family on the train west in the summer of 1893. He made a quick stop in Chicago for the great 1893 World Exposition, where he was celebrated with the program of his music, and then pushed further west to the small town of Spillville, Iowa, which completely lived up to expectations. He immediately fell in love with the little town and its townfolk, and indeed felt very much at home. Almost immediately upon arrival, he began sketching music inspired by his experience there, what would be his great string quartet and string quintet, both bearing the nickname American, among his most celebrated chamber works. And he also, while there, produced his masterpiece, the Symphony No. 9, From the New World, in which he really drew upon his American experience and sought to create a uniquely American musical language, as he had admonished his students to do. And for him, that meant making use of African-American spirituals and Native American music. And he sought to create music in that style and spirit in this great masterpiece of a symphony.
The most famous work is the celebrated Largo, the breathtakingly beautiful slow movement. And we're going to hear the entire piece by audience request, wrapping up our audience favorite concert here that opened the 2025-26 West Michigan Symphony Classical Masterwork Series. Here's music director Scott Speck to conduct the West Michigan Symphony in the Symphony No. 9 in E minor, From the New World by Antonin Dvorak.

The West Michigan Symphony, under the direction of music director Scott Speck. Performing Antonin Dvorak's Symphony No. 9 in E minor from the New World. An audience favorite, in fact the winner by popular patron vote for major work for this program of audience favorites, opening the 2025-26 Classical Masterworks Series of the West Michigan Symphony, and opening our season of broadcast concerts of the West Michigan Symphony. Tune in next Sunday at 1 as our series of broadcast concerts continues with more music from the Symphony's Classical Masterworks Series here over Blue Lake Public Radio. These concerts are a presentation of Blue Lake Public Radio as part of Sunday on Blue Lake. This is your host, Foley Schuler, hoping you'll stay tuned as Sunday on Blue Lake continues.

That was the acclaimed English chamber ensemble known as Domus, performing music of Antonin Dvorak, following our presentation of the New World Symphony with the West Michigan Symphony. We heard his chamber work, the Five Bagatelles, Opus 47, which, as you heard there, call for the harmonium, the small keyboard organ instrument there performed by the group's pianist, Susan Tomes. Five Bagatelles, Opus 47, by Dvorak, on this edition of Sunday on Blue Lake, here on Blue Lake Public Radio. 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Please stay tuned as our program continues. We will be hearing two works evocative of trains and the rhythms and sounds of the train. That will include music of Steve Reich in honor of his 90th birthday today, one of two works by this contemporary master we will be featuring in this edition of the program. And on the way next, one of the best-known works of the French composer Arthur Honegger, as Sunday on Blue Lake continues.

the Orchestra of the Capital of Toulouse, under the direction of Michel Plasson, performing music of French composer Arthur Honegger. Renowned 20th century composer, one of the members of the influential group known as Les Six, or The Six. And we heard one of the composer's most popular works, known as Pacific 231, which, despite its frequent characterization as being a depiction of a locomotive in action, that was actually vehemently denied. That was his intended purpose. He chided critics who interpreted it thus, commenting that so many critics have minutely described the onrush of my locomotive across the great spaces that it would be inhuman to disabuse them. To tell the truth, in Pacific, I was on the trail of a very abstract and quite ideal concept by giving the impression of a mathematical acceleration of rhythm while the movement itself slowed. Musically, I composed a sort of big diversified chorale strewn with counterpoint in the manner of J.S. Bach. Well, that was Honegger on the music we heard there. Pacific 231, which does, by the way, refer to the French axle counting system for steam locomotives. The numbers breakdown represents the arrangement of the train's wheel axles, two leading axles, three driving axles, and one trailing axle, 231. That's why the title is given as Pacific 231 and not 231. Just FYI. And hope you enjoyed that music of Arthur Honegger, whatever images it was creating for you on this edition of Sunday on Blue Lake. And this is Foley Schuler, your host every week for the program from 1 until 4 p.m. We hope you enjoyed our broadcast concert by the West Michigan Symphony, which over the next 5 weeks will be occupying the opening portion, the opening half of the show each week. This week and the following four, as we bring you the Classical Masterworks series from 2025 and 26 from the West Michigan Symphony. Hope you enjoyed this week's opening installment. And before we go any further, a special thanks to our Blue Lake Public Radio Day sponsors today. And there are quite a few to thank. Our Blue Lake Public Radio Day sponsors include John McAlleron, wishing a happy birthday to Joanne, gifted artist and teacher, and beloved life partner. Also sponsoring programming today, our friend Paul Asselin, wishing everyone a happy coming out day. And he says, if you happen to see Jack Seitzema, wish him a happy 85th birthday. Our day sponsors today also include Erwin Haas, in honor of Kristen Haas and her birthday today. And finally, our Blue Lake Public Radio Day sponsorships include a day sponsorship in honor of Don Helmus on his 80th birthday from his wife and children. And our thanks to our day sponsors and our day sponsor dedicatees and celebrants. We salute you all. And I hope you can stay tuned as Sunday on Blue Lake continues. And in this final hour of the program today, we're going to be celebrating the birthday of one of the most important and influential and groundbreaking composers of our time, who turns 90 this weekend. He turned 90 yesterday, the great Steve Reich. And that means next we are going to hear another, or if you're going to take Honegger at his word, a train piece to follow that piece, not quite about trains, by Honegger. And this is very much inspired by locomotion, as we hear music that has a highly autobiographical component that takes us back to the composer's childhood, I think, as befits a birthday celebration looking back over a life. We're going to hear music from the seminal masterpiece by Steve Reich, Music for 18 Musicians, coming up later in the hour. But next, hear music from the 1988 groundbreaking composition Different Trains, which was written for a string quartet, specifically the renowned Kronos Quartet, along with pre-recorded sampling tape, and a piece
whose opening movement, which we hear next, entitled America Before the War, captures the nostalgic, romantic, and adventurous optimism of America cross-country rail travel between 1939 and 1942, specifically. The piece grows out of Reich's childhood memories following his parents' divorce. The young composer, later to become composer, frequently traveled back and forth by train between his mother in Los Angeles and his father in New York City. Decades later, Reich

samples of recorded voices, isolating their natural spoken pitches and notating them musically, and blending that evocatively with the music for a string quartet. And we're going to hear this music next from the classic debut recording of this great composition from the Kronos Quartet, Different Trains. This is America Before the War, music of Steve Reich.

Red train coming up.

Kronos Quartet with music from the groundbreaking work Different Trains from 1988 by Steve Reich, as we celebrate the 90th birthday of this influential contemporary voice in the classical music world and beyond, whose influence has reached far and wide. He was born on the 3rd of October, 1936. His 90th birthday is being celebrated widely around the musical world. And we heard music that found him drawing on childhood memories of cross-country train travel in this first section of his work, Different Trains, entitled America Before the War, in which Reich coined the piece a form of what he called documentary music, as it replaces traditional lyrical settings with actual historical soundscapes and spoken testimonies. In fact, in this opening section of the piece, the sound texture is built on speech melodies with recorded voices given musical notation woven into the music for live string quartet. We also have spoken witnesses. The vocals in the music we just heard featured Reich's childhood governess, Virginia, as well as a retired Pullman porter, Lawrence Davis, reminiscing about the rhythms of pre-war rail life, looping phrases like "from Chicago to New York" and "different trains every time." And also industrial sounds, giving a voice to locomotion in the 1930s and 40s, sampled train whistles and the like, forming a fascinating musical mix in that music, America Before the War, from Different Trains by Steve Reich. And this is Foley Shuler, glad to have you along for Sunday on Blue Lake Public Radio. And your host every week for the show from 1 until 4 every Sunday afternoon, doing a deep dive into the music, taking different side streets, following the threads, seeing where they may lead. And always great to have you on these adventures. And celebrating the 90th birthday of one of the leading composers of our time, Steve Reich, in this final hour of our program today. He, at the age of 14, would have a life-changing epiphany, a musical awakening of sorts. It came when a friend played a recording of a piece for him. Prior to this, he had been relatively unmoved by the traditional Western canon of classical music, but upon hearing this music, which was by J.S. Bach, and hearing Bach's relentless driving rhythmic pulse alongside more modern music like Stravinsky's The Rite of Spring and bebop jazz, it fundamentally changed the outlook of the young Steve Reich and inspired him to pursue music seriously. Bach would remain a touchstone throughout Steve Reich's musical life. He had a particular and has a particular fondness for the Baroque concerto grosso format, in which a group of soloists share the spotlight rather than a single romanticized virtuoso. He would, in fact, pay direct tribute to one of his favorites, the fifth Brandenburg of Bach, in his piece of 2018, Music for Ensemble and Orchestra, which adopts a similar structural mindset. And we're going to hear this work that would have such a fascination for the composer and this composer in general, who would be one of his great influences. This is music of Johann Sebastian Bach, the Brandenburg Concerto No. 5, here performed by the Chamber Music Society of Lincoln Center.

the Chamber Music Society of Lincoln Center. With music of Johann Sebastian Bach, we heard the opening movement of the Brandenburg Concerto No. 5, which is in many ways a devilishly difficult virtuoso showcase for the harpsichord, with solo voices also from the violin and flute, all masterfully performed there by members of the Chamber Music Society of Lincoln Center. And a work that would have, and a composer who would have a profound influence on the composer whose 90th birthday we celebrate on the program today, the great Steve Reich. More of his music in honor of his 90th birthday on the way next as Sunday on Blue Lake continues and concludes. Here on listener-supported Blue Lake Public Radio in Grand Rapids on 88.9 FM, across West Michigan on 90.3, and online at bluelakeradio.org. And a special thanks to our Blue Lake Public Radio Day sponsors today. We have a day sponsorship in honor of Don Helmis on his 80th birthday from his wife and children. Also sponsoring programming today, Erwin Haas, in honor of Kristen Haas's birthday. And that's not all. We'd like to thank our Blue Lake Public Radio Day sponsor, John McHalloran, wishing a happy birthday to Joanne, a gifted artist and teacher and beloved life partner. And finally, sponsoring our programming today, Paul Asselin, wishing everyone a happy coming out day. And he adds, if you happen to see Jack Seitzema, wish him a happy 85th. Happy 85th, Jack, and our thanks to all of our day sponsors. And today on the program, celebrating the 90th birthday of composer Steve Reich, his actual birthday was yesterday. Tributes and special concerts are going on around the globe throughout this concert season in honor of his 90th birthday. We want to add our happy birthday wishes to the heap on this edition of Sunday on Blue Lake. Steve Reich is one of the most influential composers of our time, composer and pioneer of what has come to be known as minimal music, but that hardly seems to do the music justice. Alongside contemporaries like Philip Glass and Terry Riley, he helped to shift the landscape of 20th century classical music toward pulsation, tonality, and repetitive structures. He is widely celebrated for his innovations in tape loop phrasing, as well as acoustic masterpieces like the one we hear next, the seminal masterwork that started it all, or at least really helped to start it all. His 1976 work, Music for 18 Musicians. The complete work is nearly an hour in length, and luckily for us, there is a long tradition, especially on radio, of playing portions of the piece that is entirely sanctioned. And we're going to hear some of the music, and it actually does fall into 11 subsections. We won't go into quite those details, but we'll hear music from several of the opening sections and the closing ones as well, from this hypnotic landmark masterwork of minimalism structured around a cycle of 11 chords and driven by acoustic pulse and rhythms of breath in this work entitled simply Music for 18 Musicians. We're going to hear the original recording of this work, the premiere recording back from 1976, released on Germany's ECM label. Here is Music for 18 Musicians by Steve Reich.

we heard a portion of, including the conclusion, of the seminal masterpiece by composer Steve Reich, his Music for 18 Musicians, premiered April 24, 1976 at Town Hall in New York City, and then recorded over the following months by Germany's ECM Records label, released in 1978, the world premiere recording of this landmark of 20th century music, and offered in honor of the 90th birthday this weekend of Steve Reich. That was the Steve Reich Ensemble performing there from the original recording. And with that, we wrap up this edition of Sunday on Blue Lake. This is Foley Shuler. Thanks for joining in. It was a pleasure, as always. And I hope you'll stay tuned as our music continues here on Blue Lake Public Radio.

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0: That was 11-year-old violinist Laura Gin from New York, New York, performing Niccolo Paganini's La Clochette, Opus 7, arranged by Fritz Kreisler. Welcome to From the Top. I'm pianist Orly Shaham, and I'm so glad to be back with you today to host this wonderful show. We have five very special young musicians to introduce you to today, including an 11-year-old violinist who moved with her family from Sydney, Australia at 7 years old to attend the pre-college program at the Juilliard School, and a 6'5" high school senior from Englewood, New Jersey, whose viola is almost as tall as he is. Now let's meet 11-year-old Laura Gin, whose charming performance of Paganini's La Clochette, Opus 7, arranged by Fritz Kreisler, we just enjoyed. Welcome to From the Top, Laura.
1: Hi.
0: It's so much fun to play with you. You're so flexible and you seem to really enjoy the piece. You're in such great command of it. I had a great time playing with you.
1: Me too.
0: Are there any details in this piece that make you like ultra aware of being a violinist, that it was written and arranged by two violinists?
1: Maybe like the transitions from like the fast parts to the slow parts. I love those parts because I feel like I can express myself a lot. It is kind of hard technically, but you feel like really good after.
0: That violin part sounds fiendishly difficult. Do you ever use parts of this piece as just a technical part of practice?
1: Sometimes when I'm practicing my trills, I use this part.
0: That is fiendishly difficult, and it's so natural for you. What is it about that that's hard?
1: Because your arm has to like control the bow, and your fingers have to cooperate with your arm to like accent each note. So it's kind of hard to do that. It takes practice to do that.
0: That's the right hand you're talking about, the bow arm. Do you have to coordinate any special way with the left hand to make that happen?
1: Yeah, because if you don't coordinate, it's going to like sound like a mess. So you have to practice slowly, like both hands.
0: When you're actually performing that spot, are you thinking about every single one of those steps or are you sort of letting go of all of it?
1: I'm just letting go and like I just think in my head that you can do it. I have some notes that I can focus on, my anchor notes.
0: So like landmarks that you know you're going to get to. That's great. Can you tell us a little bit about where you were born and how you got to New York?
1: I was born in Sydney, Australia. I wanted to play the violin, and at first my mom was like, no, it's going to be too hard. But one of her friends was encouraging her to get me a violin, and so I should start playing. And so finally she bought me one when I was 6 or 7, and I just started playing, and it was really fun. And after 1 year, my mom was like, maybe we should go to Juilliard. And my teachers were like, oh, you're definitely not going to get into Juilliard. You're so tiny and you've only been playing for 1 year. Uh-huh. But I got in. The first year, it was COVID, so I couldn't go anywhere. I was just online in Australia.
0: So you didn't even move the first year?
1: No, the first year, I just watched the Zooms. Mm-hmm. And I did the homework. And like the second year, my parents made the decision to move to New York. I have like a bigger sister. She's 27. She took over our family business, so I could come, and so she's supporting me right now. Without her, I wouldn't be able to be here because I wouldn't be able to afford it.
0: Wow. So you said you were 6 or 7, you got this violin. How did you even know violins existed?
1: When I was 5, I just saw people playing the violin. I was like, I want to play the violin as well.
0: So how do you divide the music side of you and, you know, the regular person?
1: Well, there's not many people that like play music professionally around me. So that's kind of hard because I want to relate to people when I play. So it's good that I have Juilliard. But I like doing like normal things in life as well, like hang out with my friends. I used to be obsessed with Squishmallows. So I used to go to every store and I used to try to find like every rare pet that I could find. Uh-huh. So yeah, I was obsessed with that. And there was also a time I was obsessed with slime.
0: With slime? Did you ever make your own slime?
1: Yeah, I made a lot. I have like a bunch in my home and now I've abandoned them.
0: Do you have a favorite performance? Is there a recording that you take out again and again? Sorry, I'm using old people terminology. Is there a recording you click on again and again?
1: Paganini Cantabile.
0: That's a beautiful piece.
1: I click mine.
0: You like your recording? I love that. That's great. Because of course, your recording does what you think the piece should do, which is exactly what you did with me today. And I really appreciated that part of playing with you. Thank you so much for playing
1: with
0: me. 11-year-old violinist Laura Jin, originally from Sydney, Australia, now living with her family in New York City. Now let's meet 17-year-old violist Quincy Eby from Englewood, New Jersey, who's here next to me, poised to play. Hi, Quincy. Welcome to From the Top.
2: Hello. It's a pleasure to be here.
0: What will we be playing together today?
2: We'll be playing excerpts from the Rebecca Clark Sonata for viola and piano.
0: Great. Whenever you're ready, let's take it from the top.

0: We just heard 17-year-old violist Quincy Eby playing an excerpt from the first movement of 20th century composer Rebecca Clark's Sonata for Viola and Piano, with me, Orly Shaham, on the piano. Quincy, it's such a beautiful thing to collaborate on this piece. You have this incredible calm disposition when you play it. Does that come naturally, or is that something you actively cultivate?
1: Well, I'm actively working on it every day, whenever I perform. Whenever I'm practicing, it's super difficult to keep yourself calm during a performance, but I'm working very hard on it. With a piece like Clark, I feel very at home in it.
0: What are some of the biggest challenges and the greatest joys of this particular piece for you?
1: Most of the time, these composers, they're also pianists, like Brahms, Clark, and that leads to a lot of great piano parts. And sometimes I feel like, oh, I'm watching the pianist play a million notes and I'm just sailing on top of it. But it makes for some really great music.
0: Well, and from the pianist's perspective, yeah, we're dealing with these millions of notes, and then you have this incredible beauty that you are providing over it and putting it all together. You know, when the piano part is just by itself, it often feels just very harmonic, and you add the lyricism and the melody in a way that is just so satisfying. Why do you think this particular sonata, the Rebecca Clark Viola Sonata, has become such a staple of the repertoire for viola?
1: Its incredible beauty is a big part of it. But I also think that the story behind it has a lot of good meaning. She was writing it for a competition, and then when it was submitted, most of the people thought that she didn't write it. They were like, oh, how could a woman write this?
0: Right.
1: There's so much intricate detail that it's just amazing. She was great.
0: Yeah, absolutely. Do you have any specific images in your mind when you're playing, for example, this movement?
1: Well, it's a very heroic movement, right? When I play the opening, I think of a hero. I think of my sword, my shield. It's so glorious in that way. And there's also a poem that goes along with it. It's about the glory of youth and this godlike feeling. It's very interesting to me.
0: And isn't it wonderful how she's able to contrast that with this incredible intimacy, right? This very personal thing that happens in this movement, too.
1: Well, I think that's part of the appeal of it. You have this duality of both. It heightens each character.
0: Not only did I love hearing you play your beautiful viola, I'm loving looking at your beautiful viola. Can you tell us a little bit about your instrument?
1: Oh, of course. So this instrument is currently on loan to me. It's a 17¼. It's by Douglas Cox, wonderful viola maker.
0: 17¼, so that's on the large side for violas, right?
1: Yes.
0: Since our listeners aren't looking right at you, can you tell us how tall you are?
1: I'm about 6'5".
0: So obviously you need a big instrument in order to be able to sort of fit the size of your body. Does it get heavier when it's bigger?
1: Well, that depends on the instrument, because my viola is actually very light, even though like I do sometimes experience shoulder death if I'm practicing for too long. But that's just, I guess, a perk of viola playing.
0: Do you come from a musical family?
1: Yes, my father's a trumpet player.
0: Does your dad actually still take out the trumpet?
1: Oh, yes, he does. I mean, I used to practice some scales with him a while ago and maybe play a little bit of repertoire with him.
0: Nice. And I hear you have another special person in your life that you maybe sometimes play with?
1: Yes, my twin brother. He's a pianist. I mean, he's not heading in that direction entirely, but he still plays, and that makes me very happy, because even if you're not a professional, music is a very important thing to have in your life.
0: Absolutely. So tell me about your journey in music.
1: Well, like every good violist, I started on the violin. There are a couple of us who started on the viola, and for those people, I have utmost respect for, but I started on the violin. I played a lot of chamber music. I worked on my solo repertoire, and then I applied to Juilliard Pre-College, where I now study under Ms. Huang and Ms. Carr.
0: Fantastic. Thank you so much for talking with us today, Quincy, and for your beautiful music.
1: Thank you. It was a pleasure.
0: 17-year-old violist Quincy Eby from Englewood, New Jersey.
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0: Next, we will hear from 16-year-old pianist William Guff from Chester Springs, Pennsylvania, now living and studying at Phillips Academy in Andover, Massachusetts.
3: My name is William Guff. I'm 17 years old, and I go to Phillips Academy Andover in Massachusetts. I'm currently in 11th grade, what most people call juniors, but we have our own weird naming convention, so we're called uppers. At Andover, my main extracurricular pursuit would probably be editing for The Philippian, which is our weekly publication. And I felt that that pursuit was actually really interesting in that I was exploring a lot of areas of campus and meeting a lot of people that I wouldn't have otherwise been speaking to or have met. And through that, I feel like I was able to really expand the breadth and depth of my experiences at Andover, which is what led me to a lot of my other interests that I currently hold. The experiences that I've gained at Andover mixed with music in a way that I was able to, rather than balance my life with music, use music to balance my life. Having 2 or 3 hours that I always set aside for music making and practicing really helped ground me in the current moment. And just the fact that the music I'm playing is from such a long time ago, it kind of reminds me of this scale of time and helps me come to terms with the fact that whatever difficulties I'm experiencing in the current moment will pass. Today, I'll be playing Chopin's Mazurkas Opus 59, number 2 and 3. The mazurka is, of course, the Polish dance. And Chopin's mazurkas, I feel like, are very special because they use a lot of Western European compositional elements that kind of conflict a little bit with the form of the original Polish folk dance. But I feel like in that sense, Chopin here is really trying to express that he wants to pay homage to his roots in Polish folk identity, but incorporate his own ideas after he left Poland. This set of mazurkas specifically was composed in 1845, and this is towards the end of his life. So when I approach this piece, I'm thinking of it as a sort of departure from his youth, almost. It feels like a very mature style Chopin piece. A lot of his works, I feel, come from emotions that might be more familiar to younger people. So I feel that sometimes when I'm trying to play, say, Brahms or Schumann, emotionally speaking, it's almost incomprehensible. Some of my teachers have told me that, you know, the only way to really play this better is just to simply live longer. At the same time, he did write this while very close to his death. So there is that feeling of knowing you don't have much time left in life that is definitely more severe than my knowledge of knowing that I don't have much time left in high school. But I do feel that connection of departure. Andover has been a place that I've been very happy to call home for the past 3 years. And knowing that I only have 1 year left is a very bittersweet feeling. And I do want to make the most of it. And I suppose that feeling of giving everything you have in the name of good times, good memories, and friends is something that could come into these mazurkas. But I do think that this piece is one that will grow alongside me, and I'm excited to see where it goes as I also gain more life experiences to put into it.

0: That was 16-year-old pianist William Gough from Chester Springs, Pennsylvania, performing the Chopin Mazurkas Opus 59 in A-flat major and F-sharp minor.
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Welcome back to From the Top. We're being treated to a program of music from the Western classical repertory. I'm here with Jack Kent Cook, young artist, 17-year-old viola player Joo-hee Kim from Palisades Park, New Jersey. Together, we'll be playing part of the third movement of Johannes Brahms's Sonata for Viola and Piano No. 2 in E-flat major, Opus 120. When you're ready, Joo-hee, let's take it from the top.

0: We just heard 17-year-old violist Joo-hee Kim playing part of the third movement of Brahms' Sonata for Viola and Piano No. 2 in E-flat major, with me, Orly Shaham, on the piano. Welcome to From the Top, Joo-hee.
1: Hello, thank you for having me.
0: Such a pleasure to play with you and to explore this music with you. Can you tell us a little bit about the journey you've had with this piece? Was it love at first sight?
1: No, actually, I really hated it in the beginning because it was so difficult for me to understand. I started this piece when I was pretty young, around like freshman year. Mm-hmm. So I actually had no idea what I was playing. Like, it's very mature. So
0: yes.
1: I feel like as a young person, I couldn't understand the intense emotions that he was going through in his life while he was writing this piece. So for me, I had a very difficult time understanding it. I felt very frustrated, but I think I had some kind of like moment where I was like, yeah, this was Brahms' intentions. I love this piece too.
0: And you clearly have a real feeling for this movement now. So could you pinpoint what is it that makes it so mature?
1: I feel like this piece and Brahms' nature in general is that he has a lot of different emotions going on, but he doesn't express it very well. And in the beginning, I thought he was being stupid. Like, why would you not show your love? Like, please express yourself a little more. But I think as I got older, I also started to not express myself, like going through puberty and everything. Mm. And that's when I realized like Brahms was not being an idiot. He was just being a person. And I've like started liking this piece more and more, and it just came through. I actually have this sketchbook where I draw like the stories of the pieces I play.
0: Nice.
1: And for this piece in particular, I had a really hard time getting the feel of what I was supposed to be drawing or like imaging. I feel this piece is like a narrative of someone's entire life in the viewpoint of someone old, someone that's lived their entire lives already.
0: Yes.
1: And this piece in particular feels very dreamlike, imagining when they were in their prime or in their youth, falling in love, enjoying their life.
0: Yes.
1: And they come to a realization around the end, not really of regret, or more of understanding that, oh, I'm not this young person anymore, but I still got to live on.
0: Yeah, absolutely. I think that's very, very true. Why do you think this piece has become such a staple, really part of the core repertoire for the viola?
1: Well, the viola does not have a lot of rep, so we got to take whatever we have. But even though this piece is written for the clarinet and the viola have very similar tones, I feel.
0: Hmm.
1: I think if the viola was switched into a wind instrument, it would probably be the clarinet. And just the tone fits the viola so well.
0: There's something about this range. It's lower, but it's not as low as you can be. It's somehow very personal in this way.
1: And I feel like the viola has such like a human quality to it. It's imperfect. And the range is very similar to a human's voice would be. It's not too deep, it's not too high. So I feel like it touches the human soul.
0: I love that. Do you come from a musical family or are you the only musician?
1: My dad, he was an opera singer.
0: Wow.
1: Yeah, and my brother is actually a pianist.
0: Do you ever play with your brother?
1: Yeah.
0: That's great. Now, I'm asking you all these questions, but I understand you have some interviewing experience yourself.
1: Yeah.
0: Where do you do that?
1: I'm the producer of our school's like news and things like that. But I also do like, I started this volunteer group to teach Korean and raise money to help students gain the educational needs they want to and they deserve. So with that foundation, I do a lot of interviewing with students so that they can get more fluent in Korean and just practice their Korean with me as the interviewer.
0: Congratulations, Joo-hee, also on your Jack Kent Cook Young Musicians Award.
1: Thank you.
0: What will you be using the scholarship money for?
1: This bow.
0: Whoa, okay.
1: And my Manus pre-college tuition. And probably a lot of lessons. I've already done some lessons. It's been very helpful.
0: Fantastic.
1: Yes.
0: Well, I can't wait to hear where you go next. Thank you for being with us today, Joo-hee.
1: Thank you.
0: Jack Kent Cook Young Artist, violist 17-year-old Joo-hee Kim from Palisades Park, New Jersey. Finally, we close out today's show with one of the great works for piano. 16-year-old pianist Daniel Hendy from Princeton, New Jersey, will perform the Transcendental Etude No. 10 in F minor, Appassionata, by Franz Liszt.

0: We just heard 16-year-old pianist Daniel Hendy perform the Transcendental Etude No. 10 in F minor by Franz Liszt, nicknamed Appassionata. Welcome, Daniel. So great to have you.
1: It's great to be here.
0: What are your favorite parts of playing this piece?
1: You know, there's a sort of fiery aspect to it when you're starting to play the piece. And even when you're learning, it's just those two-note slurs, and it's sort of this call and spoken word, and it really responds to you. And I find that really special.
0: It's such an athletic piece. Do you find yourself preparing differently for that?
1: With any kind of piece, there's a sort of athleticism to the way you have to play it. Even like from Bach to Mozart to even something as romantic and ferocious as this, you still have to have that certain sense of attack to every note and preciseness to every note. But I do think with a piece like this, you do want to feel this like overarching grandness.
0: Yeah, absolutely. Was it a piece that you fell in love with right from the beginning?
1: Yeah, it was really, from the moment I really approached the piece, I sort of felt like, oh, this is something I would have written if I could. Not to say that I am at Liszt level of composition, certainly not.
0: I love that because I think, you know, when you play Liszt at the piano, you can't just play Liszt, you have to be Liszt. And you're really doing that when you're playing this piece. Are either of your parents musical?
1: No. The story that I used to always tell is that they sat me down at a keyboard back when I lived in Singapore, long, long time ago. I don't even remember this, but in them retelling it to me, there are just these moments they sort of, you know, assumed I had a talent for it or anything, and they put me on the piano and they were like, maybe you should do this. And then they took me to a teacher, and that first teacher just fully rejected me. They said, he's too young. You know, you shouldn't start playing.
0: How old were you when that happened?
1: It was four, which is actually unique because a lot of musicians start even earlier than that. But I guess at this teacher, it was different. But she sat me down, showed me some scales. I repeated them after her, apparently perfectly. I have no recollection of that either. And then she sort of said, sure. And then, you know, the rest is history, so to speak.
0: Amazing. And you found your way to the piano because you were presented with a keyboard, or did you consider other instruments?
1: I guess it really never came to instruments. I mean, we had a keyboard, right? Not even a full-size keyboard, but it had sort of these demo tracks, and I sort of copied it.
0: Nice.
1: And my parents said, maybe when we come to America, he should start on the piano.
0: So you started only when you came to this country?
1: Yes, yes, yes. And that was maybe 2 years or a year after.
0: And I know your background, it's not from Singapore. Where's your family from originally?
1: So my family's Persian. I was born in Canada, so it's a huge, like, we've traveled. Even like where I live now, Princeton, it's my home, but I've definitely had many homes. And I think it also has this musical analogy of you gain a different like appreciation for everything as you move from place to place. Obviously in America, you have this, you know, deeply rooted conservatory culture and pianos, you learn it as an art, you learn it to win competitions. But when I traveled in other places around the world, it's even more seen as something that's just beautiful and you enjoy, and you see people on the street performing, and you see, you know, people in their homes and they have an instrument and
0: right.
1: They've never had any type of, you know, formal education. And that was really special to me.
0: So given that you have this diverse background in musics, what is your relationship to specifically the Western music canon?
1: I think that Western, you know, tradition has been more my home and where I felt comfortable, especially the harmony and polyphony. I know that it's definitely something special about other cultures' music. My parents play a lot of Persian music, so I've listened to it and I've really gravitated towards it as well.
0: Tell me a little bit more about your experience with Iranian music.
1: There's instruments that, you know, we're all familiar with, piano, violin, and it's a lot of it. But then there's also these, you know, exotic instruments, at least to me, that when I traveled to Iran when I was like, I think 10, I experienced, and that was just a different world. And their sound was so unique, and there's quarter tones, you know, that's very non-Western music. You can explore different places where you've never been before.
0: Yeah, it has a very different emotional impact. If you were to describe the piano as a person, how would you describe the piano for you?
1: For me, it's something that, you know, you really have to latch onto and you form a bond with it. You know, you sort of fall into this relationship with this instrument, and it's always, you know, a quest, and it's always a mission to try to get something that you can almost imagine it in your head. And it's always this perpetual journey, because at the end of the day, you can't be perfect. I think it's all in the journey, you know, as you're trying to get those sounds, eventually you get to somewhere where you can feel content with where you are.
0: Thank you for sharing your journey with us, Daniel. You inspire us all with your curiosity and your passion.
1: Thank you so much for having me.
0: 16-year-old pianist Daniel Hendy from Princeton, New Jersey. I want to thank all of you discerning from the top listeners for spending this musical hour with us. And thank you to our young musicians who bring new life and vision to the classical repertoire. Your playing generates so much hope and optimism for our future. I'm pianist Orly Shaham. This episode was recorded at Sound on Sound Studios in Montclair, New Jersey, with engineer Liv Burnett. William Guz music was recorded at Futura Productions with engineer John Weston and assistance from Chris Wilson and Mar Jimenez. 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
1: 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Partly cloudy skies tonight, a low of 45, and for Monday, Tuesday, and Wednesday, sunny and highs in the low 60s.
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That's 101 Strings, arranged and conducted by Don Costa, with Harlem Nocturne. It's on the album Swingin' Things, and it's how we start this round of the Retro Cocktail Hour. It's where the music is always shaken, not stirred. I'm Daryl Brogdon, and we're here at the Underground Martini Bunker to bring you the sounds of space-age pop, exotica, and incredibly strange music. In this hour, a visit to Lonelyville and the nervous beat of Kenyon Hopkins, plus the Hollywood Jazz Chamber Group with music for a movie that was produced for the price of a used car. Also, you'll hear Dave Pell's jazz voices in video, Les Baxter in Bora Bora and Outer Space, and pianist Jean-Michel Bernard plays Lalo Schifrin. You've heard of the city that never sleeps. This is the party that never stops. We call it the Retro Cocktail Hour.

that it was really David Rose who wrote it for the Mutel Library under a phony name. This is the Retro Cocktail Hour, where in just a few we'll hear from Les Baxter's classic album Space Escapade. Right now it's the Hollywood Chamber Jazz Group, 1958, a band that includes percussionist Gene Estes and reed man Robert Drasnin, who was himself just a year away from his famous debut album Voodoo. This is music for a low-budget film called Stakeout on Dope Street that was made for about $15,000. The music's by Richard Markowitz, a composer who worked on shows like The Wild Wild West and Mission Impossible. This is Needle in a Stack on the Retro Cocktail Hour.

from 1958 and an album called Ad Lib. That's vibraphonist Red Norvo, joined there by Reedman Buddy Collette for I Cover the Waterfront. You're in the Retro Cocktail Hour. Before that, Cocktails for Two, done by one of the greatest song stylists ever, David Allen. His career stretches all the way back to the mid-1940s when he sang with the Boyd Rayburn Orchestra. In the 50s, he developed a drug problem and spent some time in the slam, but he came out after 2 years and did some fabulous albums, including this one. In the Blue of the Evening is the name of the album, conducted by Johnny Mandel. And we heard Les Baxter and his orchestra from the classic Space Escapade with The Lady in Blue. Well, you've got the Retro Cocktail Hour on the air again from here at the Underground Martini Bunker. I'm Daryl Brogdon with Jazz Voices and Video coming up. Now here's a tune by the Stanley Johnson Orchestra, which was actually two guys, arrangers Hal Johnson and Ray Stanley. The band's first and only album is called Have Harp, Can't Travel. And from that, here's Lost in a Fog on the Retro Cocktail.

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The Dave Pell Voices with This Could Be the Start of Something Big, composed by Steve Allen, music for the album Jazz Voices and Video, on the Retro Cocktail Hour. Dave Pell was actually a saxophonist and also a record producer, photographer, and A&R man at Viva Records, a label co-owned by Clint Eastwood. Thanks so much for chilling with us here at the Underground Martini Bunker, home of the Retro Cocktail Hour. I'm Daryl Brogdon, and in this half hour, we'll hear the exotic sounds of Arthur Lyman, plus Italian composer and multi-instrumentalist Easy Minus. 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I'm sure I don't even have to tell you that you can also stream the show on demand at mixcloud.com or at retrococktail.org.

There's a tune by Richard Fex called Single Soiree, undoubtedly done for a production library somewhere, although I'm not sure exactly which one. Still to come on the Retro Cocktail Hour, Les Baxter goes to Bora Bora, or at least to a softcore porn film by that name. Plus, pianist Jean-Michel Barnard plays Lalo Schifrin. So next, it's the band called Baby Grand, a group that, in their own words, specializes in retro lounge sounds for the modern jet age. Their stuff is available online at bandcamp.com. Baby Grand's second album is Riviera, filled with cinematic strings, Latin grooves, blazing horns, and even echoes of exotica. Here's Pan Am to Cannes. Yes, please. On the Retro Cocktail Hour.

That's Les Baxter once again, Coral Cliffs, music for the movie Bora Bora, 1968. And on the Retro Cocktail Hour, this was an Italian exploitation film about a Frenchman who travels to the South Pacific in search of his runaway wife. Originally, the music for the film was by Piero Piccioni, but when it was released in the States, not only was it dubbed into English, but Mr. B was brought in to write a completely new score. Also, Mongo Santa Maria's famous Afro Blue, played here by the Arthur Lyman Group. And before that, a composer who calls himself Easy Minus, real name Enzo Minuti. He got his degree in chemistry, but he was also a self-taught musician. He's written quite a bit of music for Italian production libraries. Plus, he shared the stage with greats like Dizzy Gillespie and Dave Brubeck. And he even jammed once with Elvis. We heard Easy's tune, Island of Secrets. Well, of course, it's no secret. This is the Retro Cocktail Hour, broadcasting from right here at the Underground Martini Bunker. I'm Daryl Brogdon. 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

All the way from Australia, that's the Dan Fontaine Orchestra and Henry Mancini's Dreamy. Here on the Retro Cocktail Hour, I think that was composed for one of the Pink Panther movies. I'm Daryl Brogdon, this is the Retro Cocktail Hour, and our time has flown by. So thank you very much for listening. I hope you'll come back next time. 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So, we'll leave you now with something from 2017 by pianist Jean-Michel Bernard. That's when he did an album of music by Lalo Schifrin. And here's Lalo's Bossa Nova on the Retro Cocktail.

0: 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Hi, I'm Lazaro Vega, welcoming you to hear Techno Cats, an ensemble that plays the music of Greg Hill this Wednesday. Drummer J.C. 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
1: She last played it more than 25 years ago. 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
2: 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In our forecast, partly cloudy this evening, low should be around 45, and for Monday, Tuesday, and Wednesday, sunny and high around 60.
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0: I'm John Pizzarelli.
1: I'm Jessica Malasky.
0: What did we just hear, Jess?
1: That was Peggy Lee from Beauty and the Beat. That was one of those records that we put on for the kids, and they would dance
0: all
1: around the front room.
0: George Shearing and Peggy Lee. Originally, the record had an audience behind it, and it was just a fake audience.
1: Oh, really?
0: Yeah, and then they released it years later. It was just made in the studio, but they made it sound like it was from this DJ convention in Miami, hence Mambo
1: right,
0: in Miami.
1: Live. It was live in Miami, yeah.
0: It was live, but it really wasn't.
1: Well, God, this is such an entertaining and informative show.
0: Which leads me to make it a George Shearing double play. Here he is to play I Hear Music from an album. The album is called That Shearing Sound. They made it on Telarc.
1: Could you introduce it as Mr. Shearing himself?
2: I will in a second, but I wanted to explain the joke of the cover.
0: The cover art was George Shearing's idea. On that record, there are five dogs, and the dog in the middle has on dark glasses. It was George's idea, and they got a lot of brushback. Because everybody thought it was, but
1: they were making George Shearing not being a sighted person.
0: Yes, but it was George's idea. There was a famous story of George bringing his seeing eye dog on a plane, and the pilot was a fan of Shearing's and said hello to him, and he said, "Is there anything I can do for you, Mr. Shearing?" Who was sitting in first class, and he said, "You could take my dog out for a walk before the flight." So the guy said, "That would be great." And he took the dog out. And fortunately, the pilot also had on dark glasses and was walking a seeing eye dog around the plane. So the passengers of the plane were looking out going, that's our pilot?
1: Oh, my God.
0: That was George.
1: Did he tell you that story?
0: George told me that story. So here is I Hear Music, the George Shearing Quintet from That Shearing Sound on Radio Deluxe.

0: the George Shearing Quintet, and I Hear Music from an album called That Shearing Sound. What do you have, Jess?
1: This was a really great record when Larry met Harry. That's Harry Allen with Larry Goulding's. It's just every track is fantastic.
0: It is.
1: And this is The Look of Love.
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0: That was The Look of Love. Larry Goldings and Harry Allen. I know Andy Watson on drums on that record.
1: Really? Larry's been out with James Taylor. He's been playing with James for decades now.
0: Yeah, a couple more months yet, I think.
1: I would like to come see them.
0: That would be good. Well, I'll put in a call.
1: Yeah, see if there's a place we could go. I'd love to see him live. Like,
0: yeah. I'm John Pizzarelli. You are?
1: As last I looked, checked, Jessica Mulaski.
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0: It's the second segment of Radio Deluxe. What did we begin with there, Jess?
1: That was a record that you helped produce. You won a Grammy for producing that record. And that was as easy as falling off a log. Was that, that was from a cartoon, right? That song?
0: Yeah, it was a Merry Melodies cartoon, a Catnip College.
1: And that was just a cartoon.

0: he remembered from his childhood.
1: Yeah, and he always knew the song and liked the song. And yeah. I remember one day he, you know, it was so sweet because he had his iPad and he would go, hey, we all have to watch this. And on the last day, and that's how we learned it. And then on the last day, Madeline, our daughter, got to come to the session. She was on break from school and sat in the barn. And she sat upstairs and did her homework and wasn't involved in anything we were doing, just listening. And at the very end of the day, around 9:30, James said, come on in the booth. And Maddie went into the booth and he said, let me show you this cartoon. He went to click, click, click and showed her the cartoon. And it was very sweet. And it's the guy who sang it, it's easy as roll, sang Hooray for Hollywood in the movie, the famous with Benny Goodman and everybody. It's another.
0: I was wondering if anybody had recorded it beside the cartoon.
1: No, just that's, yeah, just James.
0: It's really delightful.
1: Yeah, and if this is delightful too. It's called Radio Deluxe. 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And what's the other thing?
0: Oh, pictures from the wedding.
1: You can see pictures from the wedding. And if you want to contribute to the program, it's radiodeluxe.com/contribute. How'd we do?
0: That was a mouthful, and you got it all in.
1: I did. Can I pick a song?
0: Yes.
1: Dave Brubeck's going to play Take 5 for us.
0: Come on.
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0: we've spoken many times about the great Columbia 30th Street studio where that record was made. That was Dave Brubeck and Take Five. That's the same studio you can see pictures online of. They do famous musical soundtracks were done there. I was actually there once.
1: Broadway cast albums.
0: Thank you. And they were doing Woman of the Year. I saw Lauren Bacall recording them. Bucky was in the band, and I got to go there once. So that was Take Five.
1: The interesting thing about Take Five is because it's such an iconic song. You know, it's like it takes it out of its just a great song. So when you listen to it in a playlist like that, you think, well, yeah, he had to make that up. And, you know, now it's so synonymous with who he was. But
0: and the thing that I remember reading in Jazz for Dummies, which is something.
1: Have you read that often?
0: Well, it says for dummies, so I read it. And it's written by Paul Desmond, that song. Mm-hmm. And then the other stuff that, because the album's called Time Out, there's Blue Rondo a la Turk, and there's all those great, and Unsquare Dance, a lot of really interesting things that were just so ahead of its time at that time. What do we have?
1: Shirley Horn.
0: Oh, fantastic.
1: This is a great record.
0: Sunday in New York.
1: New York on Sunday.
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0: from an album called Traveling Light. That was Shirley Horn and Sunday in New York. I'm John Pizzarelli. You are
1: Jessica Mulaski.
0: It is
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0: Segment three started with
1: the great Bill Charlap
0: and his trio from an album called Street of Dreams. That was The Duke. We figured since we heard Dave Brubeck, that was a Dave Brubeck song called The Duke.
1: You're making connections. I see it.
0: Doing the best I can. Now, we lost a great great singer named Cassandra Wilson at the beginning of September.
1: Yes. Great loss. She was only 70 years old.
0: Yeah. And we thought we would play a record of hers. This is from her album, New Moon Daughter. This is Harvest Moon, the Neil Young composition. The late, great Cassandra Wilson on
1: Radio Deluxe.

0: That's Cassandra Wilson from an album called New Moon Daughter and Harvest Moon. I'm John Pizzarelli. You are?
1: Jessica Malasky.
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0: Segment four began with Till Brunner from an album called The Good Life, and he sings Change Partners.
1: There's a lot of good people on that record.
0: Yes.
1: Larry made it out in the West Coast.
0: Goldings is on that, isn't he?
1: Goldings, I think. And Jeff Hamilton?
0: I think so.
1: He's a German singer, right? Isn't he from Germany?
0: Yeah. It's a really nice record.
1: And I think he went out to the West Coast and he got all the right guys.
0: A few weeks ago, we spoke about, there's an Instagram post of me and Larry Goldings. Larry was just walking around Boston after
1: like midnight.
0: And it said, Larry Goldings is live. So I said hello and he said, hey, join me, man. We had a great conversation.
1: You were just walking with him around Boston.
0: Pretty nutty.
1: And people were listening.
0: They certainly were. Do you have an idea or should I?
1: I haven't had an idea since 1967.
0: Ah.
1: No, I wasn't paying attention. I was watching your mouth move.
0: There you go. Well, you know...
1: do you have any ideas?
0: Yes. There's a great album called The Thompson Fields. It's the Maria Schneider Big Band. All of our friends in New York are in that band.
1: Yes.
0: Scott Robinson, Dave Pietro, and Tony Cadlick, to name a few. And this is a beautiful song called Walking by Flashlight. The Maria Schneider Orchestra on Radio Deluxe.

0: Walking by Flashlight, Maria Schneider from an album called The Thompson Fields. That's a very marvelous big band that plays in New York a lot and all over. We ran into them.
1: We're playing in New York.
0: Yes, we're going to be at the Carlisle.
1: Cafe Carlisle, November.
0: Come on out and hear us. I said I saw Maria Schneider's band in Detroit a year ago. I was there for the jazz festival with Jay Linhart, and while looking for Jay Linhart in the airport, I ran into the entire Maria Schneider orchestra.
1: That's sweet.
0: It was a very sweet day, but it's always great. Musicians in airports are always
1: that's where we see
0: thing.
1: Most of our friends.
0: Yes.
1: Which was really nice to have a wedding, because we got to see all of our friends actually in one spot.
0: Yeah.
1: Not running around. It's been a pleasure, Mr. Pizzarelli. I think we've come to the end of this program.
0: No, we've come just to the end of the first half. Let's do a whole other half.
1: Well, that's what I kind of meant, but...
0: Right. Well, this is a show called Radio Deluxe, and it consists of yours truly, John Pizzarelli, and...
1: Jessica Malasky.

0: Cuban pianist Omar Sosa summoned Santeria deities during his electric performances, and we are there to witness it.
1: They're elegua. Elegua, open and close the door. You need to feed him to open the road, the path.
0: Next time on Jazz Night in America, I'm Christian McBride.
2: 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Sunny Monday with a high near 62. And it'll get cooler with the possibility of frost freeze into the next week. 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

0: It's the second half of Radio Deluxe from the Deluxe Cabin. I'm John Pizzarelli, along with
1: Jessica Mulaski.
0: And we just heard Nat King Cole.
1: Fantastic. Just me.
0: Yes, from the After Midnight Sessions. That's one of my favorite records.
1: Can't go wrong.
0: And on that record, I don't know if he's on that record in particular, but Sweets Edison appears on a number of tracks on the After Midnight Sessions, and he made a great record just called Sweets with the Harry Sweets Edison Orchestra, and this is Used to Be Basie on
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0: That was Harry Sweet's Edison and Company, and Used to Be Basie from an album called Sweets.
1: Boy, those Sweets records are a gift to the planet. Just go amazing. Back and listen to them all.
0: There's a bunch of great things that we've discovered that are just so wonderful. And to to close out this segment, how about Under a Blanket of Blue from Ella Fitzgerald and Louis Armstrong?
1: Bravo.
0: Those crazy kids. 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
2: Under a blanket of blue, just you and I beneath the stars, wrapped in the arms of sweet romance. The night is ours, yes, under a blanket of blue. 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

0: That's Ella Fitzgerald and Louis Armstrong and Under a Blanket of Blue. I'm John Pizzarelli along with
1: Jessica Mulaski.
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0: Segment six began with...
1: That was the Desert Island Disc that is Bill Evans and Tony Bennett some other time.
0: It's a great record.
1: It's just... It's astounding record.
0: We always get so many comments on our Radio Deluxe fan page about Tony Bennett records and that one in particular.
1: I mean, you can't play that record enough.
0: Yeah.
1: You know, we have a weekly radio show. I mean, it's an astonishing song, by the way.
0: Yeah.
1: Bernstein.
0: Well, he was good. Jerry Bernstein. Leonard Bernstein.
1: Jerry. His brother Jerry.
0: Just fantastic. Should I pick one?
1: Yeah.
0: Polka Dots and Moonbeams from Chet Baker, from his album Chet Baker in New York on Radio Deluxe.

0: one of your favorite records, Chet Baker in New York. That was Polka Dots and Moonbeams, which was your daughter's first
1: dance. I'll never be able to hear that song again because it was you danced with our daughter at our wedding, at her wedding. And it was beautiful.
0: And she picked that song.
1: And it was your dad playing.
0: My dad and
1: the melody. You were supporting him, right? Oh, it was so sweet and funny. You two were so funny. It's, you know, you just started improvising these crazy dance moves after you set the tone. And I thought, well, there it is, right in front of everybody.
0: They started cheering, like, just when I would twirl her. So I was like, well, we got to do other things. A little tap dance, a little twist, a little stroll. I'm John Pizzarelli. You are?
1: Jessica Malasky.
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0: Segment 7 from the Deluxe Cabin began with João Gilberto and Swonderful.
1: Swonderful.
0: From that great record, Amoroso, which I heard on Route 17 in 1981, I think. It's amazing how many years ago I heard that record. I think it was made in the late 70s. And then later on, Diana Krall homaged that record with Tommy LaPuma and Al Schmidt and Klaus Ogerman. The record was called Quiet Nights.
1: It's a beautiful record.
0: It sure is. And here's a track from it. This is Too Marvelous for Words, Diana Krall.
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0: Diana Krall and Too Marvelous for Words. That's Johnny Mercer and Richard Whiting.
1: Wow.
0: Pretty good, right?
1: It's like taking a class at the New School.
0: You know, we have a bunch of friends who work down at the Ear Inn. Matt Munisterio plays guitar, and John Eric Kelso has been running that band forever. It's just it's a wonderful evening, and they've made a record. And from that record, here is Kissin' My Baby Goodnight.
1: This is Matt Munisterio on guitar, correct?
0: Yes, with John Eric Kelso at the helm, mm-hmm, on trumpet.
1: Trumpet.
0: On
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0: That's John Eric Kelso and Matt Munisteri and company, the Irregulars, and Kissing My Baby Goodnight. I'm John Pizzarelli. You are?
1: I'm Jessica Malasky.
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1: That was Tuck and Patty, with a song called Just About Everything.
0: We already discussed the loss at the beginning of September of Cassandra Wilson, and we thought we'd close the show out with her singing Lover Come Back to Me from an album called Loverly. Does that sound all right to you?
1: Yes, it does.
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0: the strains of The Last Train Home. That was Cassandra Wilson and Lover Come Back to Me from an album called Loverly. We've come to the end of another episode.
1: It's been a pleasure, Mr. Pizzarelli.
0: It certainly has. Stay safe out there, everybody, and join us next week for another edition of
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Hi, I'm Lazaro Vega, welcoming you to hear Techno Cats, an ensemble that plays the music of Greg Hill this Wednesday. Drummer J.C. Hurd's music on Thursday night, and we'll wrap up the week with a retrospective feature on Yusef Lateef. 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

0: Music is my life, brother. Music feed me. And music put me out of any problem. Every time I have a hard time in my life, the only thing that gives me peace, tranquility, is sit down in the piano, close my eyes, and just play it.
1: Welcome to Jazz Night in America. I'm Christian McBride. The Cuban pianist Omar Sosa is a man of paradox. If you go to his page on a music streaming service, you'll find his most popular songs are controlled, contemplative. They almost have a new age kind of vibe. This could reflect Omar's deep spiritual life. On the other hand, Omar, he likes a rambunctious party, spontaneous musical celebrations.
0: Figure out a way to generate some energy together.
1: He's a capital I improviser. Try putting some sheet music in front of him. He'll likely shoo it away.
0: I don't play bebop. I don't play straight ahead. I basically don't even know any standards. But I say I'm a jazz musician because of the philosophy of jazz. Jazz is freedom.
1: On a special night, he might jump on the piano, literally, and play with his feet.
0: The energy we receive is going to tell us what is the next step.
1: Omar lives in this magical place of dynamic opposites, bounded together under one spiritual tradition that comes from Cuba called Santería. This is Omar's world.
0: I received the message from my spirit and my ancestors in light. And the only thing I do is translate this.
1: Let's start this program by letting Alegua in. We'll explain what that means later. This is Alegua in the Road.